This new music can also be heard on Mornings, Drive, and After Dark on CBC Music. So let's get you going with a really great new single from Somersets, an alt-country folk duo out of Ottawa, with this near-perfect song called Million Dollar Ticket. It strums you into this week's CBC Music Top 20 at number 20.

0: did is called phylogenetic analysis.
1: Phylogeny is the study of evolutionary relationships.
0: Phylogenetic analysis examines the features of a species to see how they're related in the evolutionary progression.
1: And by conducting specific analysis that lead to evolutionary trees, we can assess with, for instance, acoustic data or typically genetic data, how species relate to one another. Whoa. I collected long calls of male orangutans throughout Borneo and also obtained recordings from my colleagues in Sumatra and from Borneo. And we use then the acoustic data in order to reconstruct evolutionary relationships.
0: Her research into the sonic properties of laughter began with tickling. She asked animal keepers all over the world to tickle the great apes in their care. And she had human mothers tickle their babies. Then she compared the sounds of all the tickled creatures.
1: I just systematically coded the recordings and then put it into a phylogenetic analysis. And the phylogenetic tree told us which one is the more rudimentary laughter, how are they connected with each other, how are they connected with human laughter. You develop trees that provide the simplest explanation, the fewest number of evolutionary steps. And the fewest number of evolutionary steps means here, bonobos and chimpanzees were closest to humans, orangutans were furthest away, and in the middle, there were the gorillas.
0: So this is what millions of years of evolution sounds like in reverse order.
1: The ancestral ape laughter about 13 million years ago must have sounded very similar to the orangutan laughter. Very rudimentary, very simple in its form. It's just one call element, a very simple structure that resembles just breathing out in a grunt-like way.
0: So that's what laughter sounded like roughly 13 million years ago. And then it changed.
1: About 5 to 8 million years ago, that's probably where laughter became more complex.
0: If you picture the evolutionary tree, there's one branch where orangutans are all alone. The other branch leads to the rest of the great apes and eventually to humans. On this more populated branch of the tree, the first ape you find is the closest relative of the orangutan, the gorilla.
1: Gorilla laughter is more of a staccato-like laughter. It has many call elements close to one another, and it's often produced while they're exhaling. There's less of a panting there. So laughter is produced for a longer period of time in comparison to the orangutans.
0: Now jump ahead another few million years, and the tree branch is off again. Gorillas are in one branch, and down the other branch, we find chimpanzees and our nearest kin, bonobos.
1: Roughly speaking, within 5 to 3 million years ago, laughter became even more complex in its temporal pattern and its acoustic structure or spectral structure. And bonobos or chimpanzees next to that produce laugh sounds that are more complex in their temporal patterns that can be quickly produced. Often, particularly chimpanzees are producing panting laughter. The panting comes from this inhalation and exhalation. And while inhaling, producing the sound, and while exhaling, producing the sound. Bonobos can also do that. They can also produce a lot of very interesting elements. acoustic structure.

0: is more complex than that of a gorilla.
1: And finally, the tree branches off one last time. And this is where we live, nearest to bonobos and chimpanzees, with gorillas farther away from us, and farthest away, orangutans. Human laughter is characterized by one of the key features Marina Davila Ross is constantly listening for, voicing.
0: Voicing is what makes laughter sound so melodic, this ha-ha type or this hey-hey type of laughter. It has many quickly changing bits in the acoustic structure and makes it even more complex than a chimpanzee laugh or a bonobo laugh.
1: Listen again to the sound of the bonobo. And now the human baby. Uncanny, isn't it? They're both a long way from the orangutan. Millions of years away. But all of those calls were produced the same way, by tickling. Laughter is the sound of play.
2: Primates, like all mammals, and especially juveniles and infants, they play with one another. And play is rough and tumble play. It's wrestling, growing on another, hitting one another, grabbing one another, chasing one another.
1: That's legendary Dutch primatologist Jan van Hoof. He studied chimps at play and was the first to document what he called the play face.
2: It's in fact a kind of mock fighting. It exercises the animal and the animals get experience, but that is not why they do it. They do it for fun. They do it for fun. And when two animals play, they accompany it regularly with a play face and a particular vocalization, which tells them, hey, what we are doing now is just for fun. It's just for fun. But don't take it seriously. It is for fun. And they do that by opening their mouth very widely and making kind of short breathing sounds that sound like. And you can hear that. And that is indeed, it is homologous. It is similar to our human laughter.
1: Philosopher John Morrell.
3: Without a play signal, animals that are mock attacking another animal might very well be taken as a real attack. And in that case, they would get hurt. If I just reached over, grabbed your arm, and started to bite you without indicating that I'm just fooling around, you could hurt me, and especially in animals.
1: Great apes aren't alone in voicing play signals. In several famous studies, researchers tickled rats.
4: Rats laugh, and this is work done by Jan Panksepp. So he found that rats laugh when they're tickled and they laugh when they're playing. So showing the same characteristics as chimps and humans. It's a different sort of sound.
1: Here's what a rat laughing sounds like. Okay, you don't have to turn that up. A rat's chirping laughter is actually beyond the range of human hearing. So here's what it sounds like when it's brought down into our auditory range.
4: And they make it when they want to be tickled. Or there were studies last year where they taught rats to play hide and seek with a human. And the rats would make the sound when they got found. And they would make the sound when they were looking for the human. And it was associated with this fantastic behavior called Freudensprung, where they jump up and down and they squeak. So I'm a delighted rat, it seems to me. Woo! But interestingly, when they're trying to hide from you, they stop making it. Like, oh, no, don't laugh now. I'm going to get found, you know. So that's already pretty complex in the rats. And there were these studies in the US last year where they studied rats who'd been devocalized, so rats who cannot make any sound. All mammals pretty much make sounds in the same way. They vibrate the vocal folds. These rats can't. So they can't laugh because they can't make any sounds. Now, they are very social rats and they play with the other rats. Rats play a lot. That's an affiliative behavior. The other rats want to play with them. It's not that they are disliked by the other rats, but when they are playing, these devocalized rats are more likely to get bitten because one of the roles of laughter in play is to show that you're still playing. And if you can't show that, there's a very thin line between sort of rough and tumble and just straight out aggression. So they can't make the sound that would indicate that they were still playing. And consequently, it more often ends badly for them, which is incredibly complex. You can exactly imagine that scaling up to humans. Humans have difficulty with laughter, might often find that sort of thing going on. But if you think, well, if laughter is that complicated in rats, what on earth are the implications for us?
1: Well, one of the simplest implications for us humans is that babies also laugh so they don't get hurt during play.
3: Babies start to laugh at about 4 months, and the same things that they laugh at in the first 2 years or so are the things that chimps and gorillas laugh at.
1: John Morrell.
3: How do you get a baby to laugh? You do things like tickle, which is a mock attack. You blow bubbles on their belly. The stage at which babies most enjoy peekaboo is a stage at which they don't have what's called object constancy. That is, they don't know that something continues to exist when it's not around anymore. So for them, peekaboo isn't you're here and now your hands are over your face. Oh, you're here again. It's you're here, you're not here, and now you're here again. If this is a person who's taking care of them, that's dangerous. If the mother disappears and she's gone, well, if peekaboo lasted more than 5 seconds, the baby starts to cry.
1: Turns out we're not alone in this kind of behavior either. Jan van Hoof.
2: One of the things that we saw in our Arnhem chimpanzee colony is they, for instance, play peekaboo. I've seen a chimpanzee raise a towel, but when they had that in their enclosure, and then lower it, it's a potentially threatening situation, anxiety-arousing situation, but immediately the joke is, it's not serious. It's for fun, you're being tricked. And the appreciation of that is done by showing the play face.

Hi, everyone. I'm Jamie Poisson, and you are listening to Front Burner, CBC's daily news podcast on CBC Radio 1 and Sirius XM. 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

anti-democratic. That, in a word, is what Alberta Premier Daniel Smith thinks about the latest setback to the province's separatist ambitions, which happened late last week when a judge struck down the petition which hoped to trigger a separatist referendum this fall. The judge found that, in part, the province failed to consult with First Nations about how leaving Canada would affect treaty rights. Smith believes

0: Here is Joe Pavia with some traffic and some headlines. Good morning, Joe.
1: Good morning, Craig. Looking good on all routes this morning. Not seeing any issues on the drive between the region and Guelph on 7 and 24. Looks good on the 401 east and westbound between Woodstock and Mississauga. 7, 885 up to speed. Quiet on city routes and no issues on transit routes. In the news, the city of Kitchener is hosting a rally for the Kitchener Rangers this evening at Carl Zera Square to send the Rangers off to the Memorial Cup in Kelowna, B.C. And Waterloo Regional Police are investigating a fatal incident involving an e-bike. I'll have details at 6:30.
0: Thank you. Well, it's being called a landmark deal. Last week's energy agreement, signed by Prime Minister Mark Carney and Alberta Premier Danielle Smith. Alberta will increase what it pays for industrial carbon emissions. In exchange, it could get a pipeline to transport bitumen from the province's oil sands to the sea. But the agreement raises questions about cooperation with British Columbia and Indigenous populations, and it undermines Canada's green commitments. For a closer look on all of this, we have reached Laura Osman. She is a federal politics reporter at The Logic. She is in Ottawa. Good morning, Laura.
2: Good morning, Craig.
0: So does Friday's announcement mean that Canada are we getting a new pipeline here?
2: Well, it looks like we're more likely to get a pipeline, put it that way. I think they've put some pretty aggressive timelines on this. They seem very serious about it, but there's still some obstacles to overcome, not least of which is that there needs to be a private sector proponent that actually wants to build it in order for this to kind of come true. Danielle Smith, the Alberta Premier, has said it would be a failure if taxpayers end up footing the bill for this pipeline to be built. And so what we saw in the deal is that there's going to be deadlines all along the way for the regulatory process federally. So Alberta's going to put forward a plan for a pipeline later this summer. And by the fall, it's going to be designated a project of national significance at the major projects office. That's when the clock starts ticking to actually get through the regulatory approvals within a year. And the idea here is that the project would be shovel ready by September 2027. And if that's the case, you know, perhaps a private sector proponent would want to come online. Smith has said that no private sector proponents want to get involved until this regulatory process, which in the past has been very long and unpredictable and not good for investment, has sort of made its way through the process. And then once that's done, you know, private sector proponents may be interested in coming on.
0: How is the oil and gas industry reacting to this?
2: Well, you know, they're not as overjoyed as you might have expected. And that really has to do, I think, with the environmental policy that's underpinning this whole enterprise, which is the industrial carbon tax. I think it's notable that there was no oil and gas company standing behind Danielle Smith as she made her announcement on Friday. And that may be because the oil and gas industry has been lobbying pretty hard over the course of these negotiations to do away with the industrial carbon tax altogether. They say it's bad for competition abroad where their competitors don't have to pay these kinds of premiums for producing oil. And so, you know, a lot of the reaction that came out was like, great to see everyone getting together on this, but this carbon price thing is not going to work out. What we saw on the carbon price was that it really lowers the threshold compared to what Ottawa had planned for the industrial carbon price over the next 10 years or so. It drops from about $170 per ton down to $140 per ton. The other thing it does is government intends to tighten up the market here so that people are actually paying the higher price. What we've been seeing in Alberta is that carbon credits are not worth nearly as much as the price is set at. And so it increases the price over the status quo, but lowers the price overall in terms of the government's goals. So this was a real compromise, I think, for both sides here. But the oil industry was not so happy about having to pay higher prices than they're paying now.
0: What sort of criticisms are being voiced out there?
2: Well, I think in addition to what we're hearing from the oil industry, we're also hearing sort of on the environmental side that the Prime Minister has betrayed Canadians by so greatly degrading the environmental policy. And so I think, you know, if the mark of a good compromise is that everyone is unhappy, then they nailed it. Because I think that ultimately, environmentalists are very unhappy with what they're seeing here. The oil industry is not exactly jubilant

0: so, you know, they're trying to find this middle ground. It's playing out politically on a sort of a similar basis as well, where you have the conservatives saying that this is a carbon tax deal without a pipeline. They want shovels in the ground on a new pipeline by the end of this year, which would be very aggressive. And you have the NDP saying that, you know, the government has sold the environment down the river in exchange for this pipeline. And so, you know, meanwhile, the Canadian Chamber of Commerce said, good cooperation, everyone. Nice to see everyone putting politics aside for a change. So, you know, I think that they're really looking for that middle ground. And unfortunately, the middle ground doesn't make too many people happy.
1: In our final minute here, Laura, what exactly then is the Prime Minister's vision for reaching net zero emissions by 2050?
0: Yeah, you know, it's really interesting because he's staking his personal reputation on this as well, of course, right? He was the UN Special Representative on climate. He, of course, wrote his book Values with a lot of environmental policy in mind. And, you know, so he's been talking a lot about how he cares about the environment, and this is what climate action looks like from his perspective. He said he's taking a much more pragmatic approach to getting things done. And I think you can see where he's going with the industrial carbon price, because even though they're lowering the goals, what was happening in Alberta wasn't actually working to lower emissions. No one was actually paying anything close to the price that was set by the government. And so in this way, they're looking at tightening up the market so that people are paying a higher price, so that it does offer incentives to find, you know, better carbon capture technologies, different ways of lowering emissions. But I think it is, you know, what we hear from the environmental groups is that those 2050 targets are virtually out of reach now because of these policies. And we're going to be seeing other provinces joining talks with the Prime Minister's office and with Ottawa to get their carbon price down in line with the Alberta targets as well. So, you know, I think that there's going to be a lot more questions about the overall climate policy as we see the government take this more, you know, pragmatic approach, as they describe it.
1: Interesting stuff, Laura. Thanks for this.
0: Thanks so much for having me, Craig.
1: Laura Osman is a federal politics reporter at The Logic. That is a digital news publication. We reached her in our Ottawa studio this morning. That gets us up to 6:20 now here on the show. My name is Craig Norris. This is CBC Radio 1. You can stream us on the CBC Listen app, the CBC News app, and on your smart speakers. You can also tune us in at 89.1 FM. Still to come here just after the 6:30 news. Antiques, they're popular among collectors who have an appreciation for history. We're going to hear more about our connection to things of the past and how they may be enjoying new lives today. That's coming up at 6:35. In the weather, there is a yellow warning in effect for today, and it centers around the heat. It is going to get up to a high of 29, but the humidex will make it feel like 34. There is some gusty winds pretty much all day, between 40 and 60 kilometers an hour coming from the southwest. Chance of showers, too, as we get into the afternoon, sort of the chance this morning, but more into the afternoon, it rises up to 80% to risk of thunderstorms as well. Right now, though, we are sitting under a cloudy sky at 18 degrees. The smash hit Heated Rivalry and massively popular reality dating programs around the world share a common ancestor, the romance novel. The genre has evolved into a billion-dollar industry and readership that's still growing. But as you'll hear on the latest episode of Ideas, a controversy still clings to the genre. Are romance novels empowering for the women who read them, or are they infantilizing?
2: Still wearing the droopy panties, she went near him and slowly reached out to unbutton his shirt, her fingers slipping inside and touching against his furry chest as she chewed on her lower lip and licked the other one.
3: You can't chew on one lip and lick the other simultaneously. The human jaw and mouth is simply not equipped for this particular purpose. The droopy panties. Now hang on a minute. How low are they hanging? To her knees? This furry chest, but chests aren't furry at all. And I see sort of an orangutan. like a lot of escapist literature, romance fiction is about making you feel as if you're 10 feet tall and voluptuous. And in a way, it's a kind of opiate.
4: Why the romance read is such a powerful experience for women, and what women are doing when we read romances is we are regressing to a childhood state, and we're reliving, if you want to say, our relationships with our mothers. That's not an addiction. In other words, I wouldn't want to say that women read romance because we are psychologically impaired, but what I do say is that we use our powerful relationship, emotional relationship with our mother, as a resource.
1: Resource or opiate? Ideas explores that very question as it dives into the world of paperback love. You can listen to this episode on the CBC Listen app or online. Homeless encampments are not a new story across Canadian cities. But one book wants to change how we understand and how we care for the people who call them home. It's written by Reverend Canon Maggie Helwig, the priest of St. Stephen in the Fields Church in Toronto. And like many parishes, hers has sermons, a weekly mass, and is a place where people gather and worship. But it's probably best known for the homeless encampment that popped up on its front lawn a few years back. It was the subject of criticism and concern from angry neighbors, politicians, police, even fire officials. But it's also a safe haven, offering a sense of community for those who need it most. Reverend Helwig wrote about the encampment and how it fits into the growing homelessness crisis across the country. Earlier this month, she spoke with CBC about the lessons she takes from the experience.
5: Unhoused people are people. We're all people. We all struggle. We all have some things we could do better and some things that we do well. I found that it was a very supportive community. One of the things I've talked about in the book were some of the personal struggles that I was going through over the same years. And I've done that because I was trying to communicate to people that this was not a one-way relationship. This was not like the nice church lady is trying to help the poor homeless people. They helped me, absolutely. They were, in many ways, the most supportive community that I had around me. They were a place that I felt safe and cared for. A person who is unhoused is a person, someone you can talk to, someone you might develop a friendship with. My whole life really was changed by just talking to people on the street and taking seriously what they said about their lives. And it's been very enriching for me and very important for me. People on the street aren't dangerous. There's this perception that somehow people are dangerous, that they're going to suddenly jump up and attack you for some reason. They're not dangerous people. They're people who are surviving in situations that most of us would find impossible. They're people who have a lot of resilience and a lot of bravery and a great deal of kindness. We put up a banner in the yard for a while that said, if you don't want to see people living on the street, house them. Somebody tore the banner down. But really, if you don't want people living on the street, then provide appropriate housing. We are not doing that as a society. And as long as we are not doing that, we have no right to complain about people surviving in whatever way they can.
1: Reverend Canon Maggie Helwig is the author of Encampment, Resistance, Grace, and Unhoused Community. Last month, it won the 2026 Shaughnessy Cohen Prize for Political Writing. 6:26 now on the show. Top Gun has three wings. Paramount has confirmed that a new Top Gun 3 is in the works, and Tom Cruise, a.k.a. Pete Maverick Mitchell, is taking part, proving once again that Hollywood doesn't like to leave money on the flight deck.

0: Say what you want about that song. It's pretty true, I guess. That was Kenny Loggins singing Danger Zone from Top Gun's 1986 original soundtrack. While not officially the movie's theme song, it was featured in the original film's opening shot. At 6:30, here's Joe Pavia with CBC News.
1: Thank you, Craig. Starting out cloudy in 18, winds are from the south at 13 kilometers an hour. It's forecast to be mainly cloudy today with highs of 29, the humidex 34. Good morning. Well, this long weekend brought along the first heat warning of the season. Environment Canada has issued a yellow level heat warning for Waterloo Region, Guelph, Erin, and southern Wellington County. Temperatures are expected to climb well into the mid-30s with the humidex today. Isabel Richardson is a meteorologist with Environment Canada.
2: On Tuesday, highs will again reach near 30 degrees Celsius with a humidex of 35. So it will be quite hot the next 2 days. There is some relief on the horizon Wednesday, Thursday, where we have Wednesday's high forecast to be 11 degrees Celsius and Thursday 17 degrees Celsius.
1: Yesterday in Kitchener, just as the heat was being turned on, the power went out for about 13,000 customers. Enova Power says Monday afternoon's outage was caused by a fault at a transformer station. Power was restored by early evening. The outage covered an area from a Rockway south to New Dundee Road and from Bleams Road across to almost Highway 8. This Victoria Day, was the first stat holiday retailers were allowed to open their doors. The Ontario government recently changed the rules for holiday shopping. Ava Militello approves the change.
3: We love shopping.
4: I love shopping.
3: Not gonna lie. I think it's like a good thing because it gives businesses more opportunity to kind of capitalize on people being here and to make more money.
1: The premier pushed for the change after Family Day when he told reporters he tried to go to Home Depot, but given the provincial rules, it was closed. NDP leader Marit Stiles doesn't think the change was needed.
5: Look, we have these holidays so that everybody gets a chance to spend time with their families, and they should be able to.
1: Retailers can decide whether or not to open. Stats Canada will release its April reading for inflation today. It is set to publish its consumer price index for the month later this morning. The annual rate of inflation rose to 2.4% in March as gas prices soared amid the war in the Middle East. A rally for the Kitchener Rangers will take place this afternoon at Carl's Air Square. The team leaves for Kelowna, BC tomorrow to compete in the Memorial Cup, their first appearance at the Cup since 2008. The send-off for the Rangers is at 5 p.m. tonight outside Kitchener City Hall, kicking off with a musical performance by the Golden Keys. There will also be a formal introduction of the Rangers players who play their first game in Kelowna on May 22nd. Waterloo Region is opening its doors to FIFA World Cup soccer fans who want to travel in the province outside of match times, and as well for people in Toronto who want to get out of the city. Ashley Lansink is the Director of Marketing for Explore Waterloo Region.
6: BMO Field is located only an hour from several of our hotels, from our attractions. So our region presents a really close and convenient and often more affordable option for overnights or for people looking to add on something different outside of soccer to their experience.
1: A number of local soccer viewing events are going to be planned for Cambridge and Kitchener in 24 days. Canada will play its first FIFA World Cup match in Toronto against Bosnia-Herzegovina. A 71-year-old Waterloo male has been killed in a collision involving an e-bike. Regional police responded to reports of an unconscious male overnight Monday around 2:30 in the area of King Street South and William Street. The male was taken to hospital where he was pronounced dead. Investigators say that at this time it does not appear any other vehicles were involved. Well, people living in a downtown Kitchener condo building are being treated with some original art created by Indigenous artist Luke Swinson. The Kitchener-based artist created murals for the building's lobby and 17 floors. The murals portray the landscape and wildlife of the Grand River and can be seen as soon as you step off the elevator. Swinson said the goal was to create something that would bring people joy.
7: How can I make something for a select amount of people? And sometimes, you know, those people rotate and, you know, they have their families and their friends come over. But something that will kind of bring them joy when they see it and not like, you know, stress them out during hard times or just be something, you know, warm that they can come home to.
1: The idea for the project was generated by the board of the condo building located on Duke Street. The board wanted to commission an Indigenous artist with local ties and wanted to make sure no American materials were used. That's the news from CBC Kitchener-Waterloo. I'm Joe Pavia. Now with a look at today's weather, good morning, Josette Lafleur.
8: Good morning, Joe. It's cloudy, 18 degrees in Kitchener-Waterloo, Cambridge, Guelph, Mount Forest, Stratford, and Brantford. So it's already a humid start to the day. We are expected to get up to a high of 29, and there is a yellow advisory due to the heat in effect for much of the listening area. It is expected to remain cloudy throughout the day. There's a 30% chance of showers late this morning into the early afternoon. That will increase to a high likelihood of showers in the afternoon. That comes with risk of a thunderstorm. Strong wind from the southwest, gusting between 40 and 60 kilometers per hour. High 29, humidex 34, UV index 8 or very high. Showers ending after midnight, then it will be cloudy with a chance of showers and a low of 6, Craig.
0: Thank you very much. 6:36 now here on the Morning Edition. Still to come inside this half hour, more shipping traffic on the St. Lawrence and the Great Lakes. That's a neat idea in theory, but will the reward justify the potential risks? I speak with a Great Lakes researcher on striking the right balance. That's coming up at 6:50. Well, the world of antiques is full of wonders. There are items that help define style over a range of different eras. And CBC KW's Ashta Shetty spoke with collectors about why, decades later, these items are getting appreciation from a whole new generation.
9: In a world that moves faster every day, on to the next new thing, there are some places still holding on to the past. Some of those items are waiting in vintage malls, like the one-of-a-kind antique mall in Woodstock. Co-owner Bailey Graywall showed off one of his favorite pieces, a solid wood, unbelievably heavy oak cabinet that has lived so many lives.
10: I love dental work across the top, which is the little square, almost tooth-like pattern on the top of the piece. And this piece here, it was from a department store, and it held high-end linens. So for example, when somebody wanted to purchase a pair of gloves, they would talk to the store attendant at the department store. The store attendant would unlock the cabinet, and then they would take it out and cash that customer through. It stands probably around 8 or 9 feet high. If it could fit in my home, I would definitely buy it. But sadly, it cannot, right? And it's heavy. It's definitely got a lot of customer attention. We've had a few people who buy props for film and television, and what they do is they take pictures, and they contact me if they're interested, and this has been on a lot of their lists. So it's quite a unique piece.
9: Not all vintage items are waiting to be found at shops like Bailey's. Some are much more delicate and carefully stored in a glittering display, like the estate pieces at John Anthony Jewelers in Kitchener. One of the most striking pieces in this shop is a little fox ring. It's incredibly detailed for its small size, with many small diamonds making up its face and tiny spherical rubies sparkling in place of its eyes. What might not be obvious is that this ring used to once be a brooch. Co-owner Michael Dunnington explained why they decided to rework the vintage piece.
11: Generally speaking, most people aren't wearing too many pins these days. So we take a look at it and we kind of, whenever something comes in, we have to have a look and see, well, what can we do with this? And what would somebody want to enjoy this as? And in this case, it was really obvious that a ring would be quite suitable for it. So you do your best to keep the original finish and character of the item and just bring it forward in time so that someone can enjoy it now rather than 100 years ago.
12: Wow. Mm-hmm. And when you rework pieces like that to mm-hmm. make them more adaptable for today, how popular are those pieces?
11: It's quite popular. You know, to be able to take an older item and wear it and show it off on your hand and kind of do something different. You know, you can't just walk into a store and just see something like this. You have to seek it out. So these sorts of adapted items, in addition to our restored items, are quite popular.
9: Dunnington says they're seeing many customers looking for a special piece that is a mix of old and new. So they've also been restoring damaged old jewelry pieces with newer lab-grown diamonds. Ashley Krause is a social psychologist currently at the University of Arizona. She co-authored a study looking into why some items may feel more authentic.
13: Thrift stores seem to be a very authentic place for some people compared to like a Walmart, for example, or like a big chain store. The seeking of authenticity is a very big part of the human experience. Taking something that's old or antique and then making it new is holding on to a piece of past history while also including a part of your present and future in it as well. I hear all the time of people like taking wedding dresses from like their mom or something and then updating it to be more modern.
9: Krause says vintage items represent a connection to a specific history, culture, or community. And some of the oldest items are coins. Todd Sandham is president of Colonial Acres Coins and Jewelry in Kitchener. He's dedicated his life to collecting and preserving old currency. Some of his pieces are special because they're over 2,000 years old. Others are newer, like a $20 bill printed in the 80s with a special detail in the fine print. People come into his shop looking for those unique items to add to their collections, sometimes even framing them on their walls to showcase a piece of history.
14: So if you look at the serial number, it's two with a whole bunch of zeros, so it's a 2 million numbered note. And guys collect that because if you think about it, every 1 millionth note is going to have, it's going to be, you would have started with a 1 million, 2 million, 3 million, all the way up to the nine, and then we switch over to a new prefix letter. So guys pay a lot for these. So that one's really a neat way to collect.
15: How often do people come in looking for a specific special note like that?
14: All the time, right? Because guys are hoping, you know, someone, like you're not going to find these many, but, you know, say the binary note or the solid, you know, 2 million note, but guys are always hunting. You know what I mean? They may. I know so many collectors where they're for business. They're going to some town. And they're like, oh, I wonder if there's any shops. They'll go into the shop just hoping that maybe that shop will have something that they want, right? Because you never know, right? So it's like the hunt.
9: Like Sandham's collection, every vintage tells its own story of revival and renewal. Across southwestern Ontario, there are still countless stories sitting in vintage shops and thrift stores, hoping to be rediscovered and maybe reused one day. These pieces of history aren't locked away in a museum. They're sitting quietly on a shelf, waiting for someone curious enough to find them and give them a new life. Ashta Shetty, CBC News, Kitchener.
0: And from old to new, this is a new tune from Canadian singer-songwriter Michaela Geyer. It's called Hotline.

0: That is Michaela Geyer with Hotline, getting us up to 6:45 now on the morning edition. 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If you have a smart speaker, you can tell it to play CBC Kitchener-Waterloo or dial us in at 89.1 FM. Still to come here, just after World Report at 7 o'clock. The UN votes tomorrow on whether to adopt a landmark opinion by the International Court of Justice. It says that countries have a legal responsibility to meet climate obligations. We're going to hear more about what that actually means coming up at 7:10. Here now is Joe Pavia. He has a check on traffic. Good morning, Joe.
1: Good morning, Craig. Seeing some routes are building. Highway 78 from Homer Watson to Highway 8. It is slowing down a bit at 401 eastbound around Town Line Road, picking up on 7 at Shawn Station and Wellington Road 32. Also 24 at Wellington Road 32, Craig.
0: Thank you. Now here is Josette Lafleur with a check on the weather. Good morning.
2: Good morning, Craig. It's a cloudy 18 degrees. Yellow advisory in effect due to the heat. We are expected to get up to a high of 29 today. It'll feel closer to 34 with the humidex. UV index sitting at 8 or very high. Cloudy throughout the day. Chance of showers throughout the morning. A high likelihood of showers as we get into the afternoon. We drop down to a low of 6 tonight with strong wind gusting between 40 and 60 kilometers per hour from the southwest.
0: Thank you. 6:47 now on the show. It's time for the Business Digest. Here's Megan Reed.
3: Good morning. Everyone knows the role of a store owner is to separate you from your money. But did you know that there's a ton of research into the psychology on how to go about it? One strategy that is highly effective is called charm pricing. Here to explain what it is Doug Stevens. He's the founder of Retail Profit. Good morning, Doug.
4: Good morning, Megan.
3: So, my friend, what is charm pricing?
4: So charm pricing is a convention used typically in retail settings where rather than having round numbers in our pricing, we price with a 99 cent or 95 cent convention, excuse me, at the end of the price. And what it does is it creates a psychological phenomenon whereby our brains tend to focus on the numbers before the decimal as opposed to the number after the decimal. So if a price is $4.99, our brains tell us that this is a $4 product, not a $5 product. And so it creates a psychological threshold where we implicitly believe that something is less expensive than in reality it is.
3: Why does it work?
4: Well, it works because we're focused on that first number as opposed to the numbers that come after the decimal. So if I'm looking at two products priced on a shelf side by side, and one is $5.05 and the other one is $4.99, my brain is telling me that there's a significant difference between those two products. Even though the difference only amounts to about 6 cents, my brain is telling me that no, it's a much bigger difference because one starts with a four and the other one starts with a five. And so retailers play on that in order to make a $5 product seem that much less expensive and really take advantage of that psychological threshold.
3: And are there times when it doesn't work?
4: There are, yeah. There are certainly places where it counters the effect that the brand might be wishing to give the consumer. I'll give you an example. When we look at luxury products, for example, you know, you're likely not going to walk into a Louis Vuitton store and find handbags priced using the, you know, 0.99 cent convention.
3: True.
4: because again, our brains tell us that this is a commodity pricing convention and that this actually signals cheap, right? It signals that this is something that is inexpensive as opposed to what Louis Vuitton wants you to believe, and that is that, yes, this is rightfully expensive. So it should be because it's quality, because it's heritage and all that good stuff. The other place we don't see the 0.99 convention used very much is in things like professional services. You know, if your lawyer said, you know, I'll plan your will in your estate for $49.99, you know, it kind of gives you the impression that you might be dealing with someone who's less than professional. So there are certainly settings where the charm pricing convention can can work against your message of quality or professionalism.
3: So it's a strategy you should use with caution?
4: Yeah, I think it says something about your brand. You know, I'm a big believer in the idea that everything matters when it comes to branding. Everything you do or don't do, you know, suggests something to the consumer, whether they're cognizant of it or not. And so if you are reverting to charm pricing, you're sending a signal to the consumer. How they interpret that signal is anybody's guess, but it's there.
3: Fantastic. Well, Doug, you've given us so much to think about. Thank you so much for your time today. I appreciate it.
4: It's always a pleasure. Thank you.
3: Doug Stevens is the founder of Retail Profit. For CBC Radio, I'm Megan Reed.
0: And for more business news, check out cbc.ca/business. There's growing interest in diverting more commercial trucking cargo onto the St. Lawrence and Great Lakes waterways for delivery. The idea is to ease transport congestion on major highways and communities in the province, while also reducing emissions. Experts say one ship can carry the equivalent of dozens of transport truckloads at a time. But what about environmental consequences? And can ships get containers to market as quickly as trucks? Well, for his thoughts, we have reached Jerome Marty. He is Executive Director of the International Association of Great Lakes Researchers. He is in Ottawa. Good morning.
5: Good morning.
0: So, Jerome, for years we've considered the St. Lawrence Seaway and the Great Lakes as almost, you know, sort of quaint or antiquated means of transporting commercial goods. Why the change in attitude here?
5: Well, I think the changes comes at a time where we have discussions about reducing emissions, reducing traffic in urban areas that are caused by trucks. And we're looking at options to transport goods in a more efficient way. And in my opinion, there are three ways of doing that. Trucks, which we know what are the problems with those. Rail, and maybe we should talk a little bit more about that, and marine shipping, mostly because there is the idea that the seaway is only used at, some people say, 50% of its capacity. Mm. But as a scientist, I would definitely want to answer a series of questions about the capacity of the Great Lakes to have more shipping on them. It is a hot question for the community.
0: Mm-hmm. Let's start with this. What are we currently shipping through the Great Lakes?
5: Yeah, we are currently shipping things that we do not transport by road at the moment, which is mostly large bulks, including grains, including minerals that are moved from the upper lakes to the lower lakes. For example, iron ore is transported to Hamilton, where it becomes where it is processed. When we think about that idea of shipping cargoes through more marine shipping, I think we are thinking about what arrives in Montreal and these container ships in particular that are currently then they're diverted through rail and road. So we do not transport containers at the moment very much throughout the Great Lakes, and that is what is at stake here.
0: Now, you did mention, I mean, from a scientific point of view, is your interest. So what environmental impacts could you foresee?
5: So today, when we think about the Great Lakes and we're trying to maintain the Great Lakes in good health, we are to look at a large suite of stressors. And the Great Lakes are in some areas quite stressed. It's the idea of looking at cumulative effect of stressors. And the questions when we look at marine shipping is, can we afford to add an additional stressor or increase one stressor given what we know already and what we have already in the system? The Great Lakes are a fantastic, amazing areas for nature, but it's also an area that maintains us humans, providing drinking water to about 40 million people in the basin. So these are not trivial questions.
0: Right. And we often see, you know, oil spills at sea, you know, in salt water. Do we know how different the impact would be if there was some sort of an environmental spill in fresh water?
5: Yes, this is one of the key questions here. Increased marine shipping would increase the risk of accident and therefore would increase the risk of spills. We know a lot less about oil in freshwater compared to the marine systems. And for a good reason, it's because we haven't had the large spills in freshwater compared to what we know has happened in the oceans. So for the science of oil, there is a lot happening on freshwater to better understand what will be the implications and also to be prepared in case there was such accident.
0: So when it comes to being prepared, I mean, are there resources out there? I mean, who would even clean up a spill like that?
5: Yeah, it's it all depends where it is to happen. There are small spills that happens regularly, even in the Great Lakes. We don't hear about them because they are small. They can be contained pretty easily. The Coast Guards in Canada and also on the U.S. side would be involved. There are exercises that happens every year, coordinated exercises between the two countries to look at those. It is something that it is a topic that we need more data on. There are also lots of pipelines in the area. Some of these pipelines are crossing the Great Lakes. So if there was an issue with a pipeline, it would be equally bad as ships. But it's not just about oil spills when we think about marine shipping. It's also about the habitats. We have to consider that more marine shipping means more ports and development of infrastructure in areas that are typically shallows and therefore typically fragile.
0: So do you agree then with the notion, Jerome, that more shipping would reduce emissions into the atmosphere at least?
5: Yes, I agree with that statement. It is more efficient to have a ship compared to several trucks. Where I disagree is that it's the way we're going to transport these goods. I do think that we may want to also consider trains, rail, because in the future, if we are to become more efficient at transporting passengers with a train that is made for passenger transportations, that should reduce the load, the use of the transportation corridor that is for cargo. So my hope is that we can have that comparisons between transport modes, because trains is also a very efficient way to transport goods with regards to emissions.
0: Yeah, Jerome, we have to leave it there. Thank you so much for this.
5: Thank you. Have a good day.
0: You too. Jerome Marty is Executive Director of the International Association of Great Lakes Researchers. We reached Jerome in Ottawa this morning. 6:58, we send it over to Joe Pavia. He looks at traffic and some headlines for us. Good morning, Joe.
1: Good morning, Craig. I want to mention first, thanks to Maureen from Waterloo for letting us know there is a power outage. Enova Power says it's affecting about 818 customers, covers an area east and west between University Avenue and King Street South, north-south between Dawson Street and Union. Not sure if it's affecting traffic lights, but those intersections should be treated as four-way stops. In the news, a 71-year-old Waterloo male has been killed in a collision involving an e-bike. And coming up on World Report, investigators in the U.S. are tracing the steps of two teenagers who opened fire outside a mosque in California. Steve Futterman will have the story.
0: Thanks, Joe. Now here is Josette Lafleur with a check on our weather. Good morning.
2: Good morning, Craig. It's cloudy, 18 degrees in Kitchener, Waterloo, Cambridge, Guelph, Mount Forest, Stratford, Brantford. So humid start to the day. We are expected to get up to a high of 29, humidex 34, UV index 8 or very high. Chance of showers throughout the morning. High likelihood of showers beginning in the afternoon. Low 6. There is a heat warning in effect as well.
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8: This is World Report. Good morning, I'm Helen Mann. U.S., federal, state, and local police are tracing the steps of two teenagers who opened fire outside a mosque in California. Three people are dead after the attack at the Islamic Center of San Diego. The suspects are believed to have died from self-inflicted gunshot wounds. As Steve Futterman reports, this is being investigated as a hate crime.
9: Investigators here say they know who did it. They also believe they know the basic motive, anti-Islamic hate. That still doesn't explain the troubling question, what triggered two teenagers, 17 and 18, to carry out the deadly attack, then, according to police, kill themselves. The attack occurred just before noon at San Diego's largest mosque, which also houses an elementary school and a middle school. The two gunmen never got inside any of the buildings. They were confronted by a security guard and two staff members of the school. All three were killed by the gunmen.
10: We were having lunch and I heard at least a dozen shots.
9: This neighbor was nearby when the attack took place.
10: Then I called 911.
9: The security guard is being labeled as a hero who very possibly prevented additional deaths. San Diego Police Chief Scott Wall.
11: The security guard was able to minimize the situation to the front area of the mosque. I don't want to speculate, but at this point, I think it's fair to say his actions were heroic, and undoubtedly he saved lives today.
9: Authorities have recovered what they describe as hate-filled writings. One of the guns used in the attack had hate language etched onto the weapon. 2 hours before the shootings, the mother of one of the gunmen alerted law enforcement, saying her son had taken a number of weapons from the home. Police desperately tried to locate the teenager's vehicle to prevent a possible attack, but could not do so in time. Steve Futterman, CBC News, San Diego.
8: The number of deaths linked to the Ebola outbreak in the Democratic Republic of Congo is rising rapidly. The World Health Organization says there are now 130 suspected deaths and 500 presumed cases of the virus. Tedros Adhanom Ghebreyesus is the head of the WHO. He says quick action is needed.
12: I'm deeply concerned about the scale and the speed of the epidemic. We will convene the emergency committee today to advise us on temporary recommendations.
8: Tedros says he is concerned the outbreak is now spreading to urban areas where it can quickly infect more people. He also says there is no vaccine for this particular strain of Ebola. The WHO is releasing close to $4 million to help governments fight the outbreak. The future of the controversial Churchill Falls hydroelectric station is back in the spotlight today. A review of a new memorandum of understanding between Newfoundland and Labrador and Quebec is to be released. It could lead to a financial windfall for St. John's. As Julia Israel reports, critics of the original 1969 energy deal say it was heavily weighted in Quebec's favor.
13: It's clearly always been and should always be about the people of Newfoundland and Labrador and making sure we got the best deal possible.
14: Premier Tony Wakeham talking about a new energy deal for the Churchill Falls Power Station in Labrador. Wakeham's criticism of the tentative agreement brought by the former Liberal government was a key part of his election campaign last fall. The original Churchill Falls deal has been mired in controversy and resentment since 1969. Newfoundland and Labrador sells the vast majority of its produced hydro energy to Quebec for peanuts. That is set to continue until 2041. But in 2024, that contract was performatively ripped up.
15: And we are endeavoring to rip it up.
14: By two premiers no longer in the picture. An independent review committee has since focused on what the latest memorandum of understanding means for Newfoundland and Labrador. Opposition energy critic Fred Hutton says it could change everything.
16: This is about, you know, the future of the province in terms of a monumental shift in the economy here, and there's been nothing like it ever.
14: There's Quebec, desperate for electricity, with demand expected to double by 2050. And Ottawa, also aiming to double the country's electricity output by that same target. Last week, Mark Carney said in French,
17: "Par exemple, Churchill Falls."
14: The federal government could potentially provide a complement of solutions. Newfoundland and Labrador is desperate to fill its fiscal sinkhole with the billions promised in this agreement, while also determined not to let mistakes be repeated. Julia Israel, CBC News, St. John's.
8: Canada's finance minister is in Paris right now. It's the second day of talks for François-Philippe Champagne and his G7 counterparts. So far, their agenda's dominated by the Iran war and its effects on the global economy.
18: This is the largest energy challenge that we have faced in generations. So we're all looking at what we can do to ensure freedom of navigation in the Strait of Hormuz.
8: Champagne says the group also discussed food security. Today's meetings are expected to focus on strategies to tackle terrorist funding and major financial crimes. The Carney government is on a mission to ramp up construction across Canada. Over the next decade, it aims to build millions of new homes that are cheaper and more sustainable. But a new report looking at buildings here in Canada and around the world says they're still a major source of carbon emissions. The CBC's Nick Logan explains.
19: From construction to everyday energy use, homes and buildings account for about 37% of climate-harming emissions globally. That's according to a new report co-published by the United Nations Environment Program. It lays out the case for lowering the carbon footprint of buildings and the construction sector.
20: You know, making better access to affordable homes is a real key priority.
19: Ian Hamilton is one of the lead authors.
20: The key thing in that type of policy will be, is it homes that are going to be low cost and energy efficient? So they're affordable on multiple fronts, not just affordable to purchase, but affordable to operate.
19: The report explains how climate conscious construction can reduce energy bills, improve living conditions, and strengthen resilience to the effects of climate change, all while cutting greenhouse gas emissions.
21: We see lots of improvements due to these new building codes and improved construction methods.
19: Betsy Agar is with Efficiency Canada. She says there has been a lot of progress when it comes to making new homes and buildings more efficient. But she says it's a different situation with what's already been built.
21: And that remains our biggest challenge, which is a challenge internationally.
19: She says existing constructions make up a big part of the emissions from energy usage, but they could also create a long-term opportunity with retrofits, creating new jobs, improving energy efficiency, and eventually lowering costs for Canadians. Nick Logan, CBC News, Vancouver.
8: Some women in the Halifax area are decrying what they call an unacceptable wait for a mammogram. There are ongoing staffing challenges, and right now screening appointments are being booked well into next year. The CBC's Carolyn Ray reports.
22: I think we need to have a voice, and I think we need to make changes.
23: Cynthia McCutcheon thought she was being proactive by calling now to book her mammogram for the fall. But she was left speechless when the booking clerk told her the next available appointment in the Halifax area.
22: Well, when she started to say July, I was thinking, oh, that's a little bit too early. And then when she threw in 2027, I was really shocked.
23: Nova Scotia's wait times are now twice as long as Prince Edward Island. Some clinics in Toronto book within 2 weeks. Cheryl Coolin, who also lives in Halifax, found a lump in her breast last year. She's supposed to be checked every 6 months, but her next appointment isn't until next April.
24: Here I am supposedly at risk, and I have to wait. You know, how many people are going undiagnosed?
23: According to the Canadian Cancer Society, Nova Scotia has the lowest survival rate of breast cancer in the country. The province's breast screening program is run by the IWK Health Center. It says the biggest challenge is staffing. There's a national shortage of medical radiation technologists. In Nova Scotia, there's a 30% vacancy rate. McCutcheon says she knows all too well the importance of catching problems early. Her grandmother died of breast cancer.
22: Why are women in Nova Scotia being penalized?
23: The IWK is telling the women to keep calling in hopes of landing a cancellation. But even then, those last-minute appointments could be anywhere in the province. Carolyn Ray, CBC News, Halifax.
8: Canada's Defence Minister David McGuinty will be making an announcement shortly at the Saskatchewan base of the Canadian Forces Snowbirds. His visit comes amid speculation about the future of the Aerial Acrobatic Squadron. Since 1971, the Snowbirds have performed at thousands of air shows. McGuinty has said the aircraft fleet is approaching the end of its life and air demonstrations can continue only as long as the planes are safe. The federal government has apparently been looking for replacement options, but it's not clear how long the Snowbirds can perform. That is the latest national and international news from World Report. I'm Helen Mann. This is CBC News.
0: Hi, I'm Samuel from Kitchener. 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
1: Good morning. Samuel is correct. I am Craig Norris. It is Tuesday, May 19th. The time now is 7:10. Coming right up on The Morning Edition, Canada could soon face more political pressure to meet its climate obligations as the UN General Assembly votes to adopt an opinion by the International Court of Justice. We'll have more on that in just a sec. You will hear that and a lot more, of course. We still have some more great music to get to in the show. Joe Pavia will tell us about traffic and some headlines. But first, here's Josette to tell us about the weather. Good morning.
2: Good morning, Craig. It's a humid start to the day, cloudy. Chance of showers throughout the morning looks like a high likelihood of showers beginning in the afternoon. That comes with risk of a thunderstorm as well. That should end after midnight. Then it will be back to a 40% chance of showers overnight. Strong wind from the southwest at 20 kilometers per hour, gusting up to 40, 60 throughout the morning. Getting up to a high of 29 today. Humidex 34, UV index 8 or very high. There is a yellow warning in effect due to the heat. Right now, we're already sitting at 18 in Kitchener, Waterloo, Cambridge, Guelph, Mount Forest, Stratford, and Brantford. Tonight, we drop down to a low of 6, Craig.
1: Thank you. Here's Joe Pavia now. He has a check on traffic and some of the stories he's following for the 7:30 newscast. Good morning, Joe.
3: Good morning, Craig. Got an update from Maureen in Waterloo letting us know the power is back on and the Innova power map is showing that 818 customers were affected. Not sure what happened, but the power is back on. The commute is looking slow on the 401 eastbound past the Franklin exit. It is building through there and some other

0: Joe. Well, there could soon be added pressure on countries to meet their climate obligations. An International Court of Justice opinion says they have a legal responsibility to do so. And tomorrow, the United Nations General Assembly will vote on a resolution that would back it up. Joining me now to explain is Charlie Hatt, Climate Program Director at EcoJustice, joining us from Toronto. Good morning, Charlie.
1: Good morning.
0: So set the scene for us here. What was the significance of this opinion from the International Court of Justice?
1: It was a big deal. It was a seminal opinion, a unanimous judgment of the International Court of Justice, the world's highest court, that found that states do have obligations to other states to prevent harm to the climate system, which means they have an obligation to exercise control over fossil fuels within their jurisdiction, both the production of fossil fuels like oil and gas, subsidization of those fuels, and both in their production and in their consumption, and that this these obligations need to be taken account of with a view towards science, with a view towards what the science says for us to be on track for a climate future that is, you know, at all anywhere close to anyone's conception of safe.
0: What would passing the resolution add then, this UN resolution, in terms of climate governance?
1: Yeah, it could give it a political boost. It won't add new legal duties. That's what the court's decision was about, clarifying what the legal duties are in terms of international law. But this resolution would welcome and recognize the findings of the court, the key findings. And for a country like Canada, which, you know, has played in recent times a mostly constructive role in terms of international climate politics and discussions, it would be a good opportunity to demonstrate respect for science and the judicial process and the rule of law, because Canada did appear at the International Court of Justice with many other countries. It was the most well-argued case that they'd ever had. And Canada made some arguments. The court didn't buy those and made its decision. And now it's a chance for Canada to recognize, okay, you know, we've had our chance, we've made our arguments, the court made its ruling, and we mean to abide by those obligations.
0: Now, the vote to adopt the resolution may not be unanimous. Talk a bit about how much a split vote would affect the resolution's actual strength.
1: I don't know that it would do, you know, great harm. I think we can expect some countries like the United States, for instance, under Trump and his petropolitics, to vote against it potentially. Other countries like Canada, I would certainly hope, for the reasons I said, that we should be voting in favor of it. All it's doing is recognizing a court decision that's already been rendered, sort of like voting that the sky is blue. You look up and you see that it is. But I think that there is some momentum now internationally to move past the years of, you know, one or two countries being holdouts and blocking action towards what we need to see, which is a transition away from fossil fuels. There was a conference just recently in Colombia about just that, transitioning away from fossil fuels to a clean energy system. And Canada did appear at that. So, you know, Canada can play a role in this future too. Now, it won't be easy because we're a very big fossil fuel producer, namely oil and gas. And our current federal government wants us to become an even bigger one. So, you know, we're at the same time making some plans and statements that are aligned with climate action. And then we are, you know, increasing our production of oil and gas. Right. So, you know, the two can't go together. There's going to need to be a change at some point. But I think this is a great time to consider that, because what we've seen with the war that Trump started in Iran and the effect that it's had on oil and gas prices globally, this is the time where countries are starting to recognize, especially in Asia and Europe, their vulnerability to these imports of oil and gas. And they're opting for clean energy that can be produced and used within their own borders. That's mostly solar with battery storage and wind energy, and then using them in electric vehicles and other electrified processes. So if that's the economy globally of the future, and it does seem to be going that way, then Canadians should rightly question what we're doing, investing large amounts of political time and potentially public money.

0: in fossil fuel export projects that aren't going to see the light of day until mid-2030s, and they're meant to operate for decades after that. And that's to say nothing of the climate impact of those projects, which will be significant and will just drive more forest fires, more heat waves, more floods, droughts, and so on. So there's all kinds of reasons to treat this as an opportunity to take a different path. And we hope that our federal government will start to do that. One small way is to vote in favor of the resolution tomorrow.
1: Well, how do you think Canada will vote?
0: Well, I hope that they would. I would hope that they would vote for it. One interesting thing is to think of where the resolution comes from. So the small Pacific Island nation of Vanuatu, they spearheaded the effort to get the climate case before the International Court of Justice. All countries, including Canada, voted in favor of referring it there. The court rendered its opinion after full arguments, like I explained, and now it's back to the UN General Assembly with this resolution to just welcome and recognize the findings. Vanuatu is, again, the one sponsoring this resolution. So, you know, it's an underdog story, right? This is a country that stands to be inundated by sea level rise driven by climate change. And Canada, I think we should, you know, support an underdog story. In some senses, we are a bit of an underdog living next to the United States too. So it's a good opportunity to, you know, show some support for those countries of the world that are just fighting for their survival. That's what they're doing. And, you know, it behooves us to move in the direction of a clean energy economy anyway, for our own climate safety and for the future economy of tomorrow, rather than doubling down on yesterday's economy of oil and gas.
1: Charlie, thanks for your time today.
0: Yeah, thank you.
1: Charlie Hatt is the Climate Program Director at EcoJustice. We reached him in Toronto. Gets us up to 7:20 now on the Morning Edition. This is CBC Radio 1. You can stream live on the CBC Listen app or the News app. Both free downloads in the App Store. Just bookmark us at CBC Kitchener Waterloo. And if you want to play us on your smart speaker, just tell it to play CBC Kitchener Waterloo. And of course, on the FM dial, tune us in at 89.1. Still to come here just after the 7:30 news, murals portraying the landscape and wildlife of the Grand River can now be seen on each floor of a new Duke Street condo building in downtown Kitchener. CBC KW's Carmen Grollo spoke with Indigenous artist Luke Swinson about the project. You'll hear that coming up at 7:40. Quick check on the weather. There is a heat warning in effect, and later on this afternoon, it could get increasingly wetter because there is some showers, maybe even this morning. But the likelihood of precipitation increases this afternoon to 80% as we get up to a high of 29. Now, that 29 comes with a heat warning because the Humidex will make it feel like 34. Add to that some pretty steady southwesterly winds at 40 kilometers an hour, gusting up to 60 at times today. Right now, we're sitting at 18 degrees under a mostly cloudy sky.

0: That's a bit of Cat Clyde with Hold My Hand. The Stratford artist is performing at Sonic Hall in Guelph on May 27th. Well, it's become known as swipe fatigue, the idea that dating apps feel like a game where everyone is a commodity. Well, now companies behind the apps are trying to address that issue with some new features. CBC's Jason Osler explores whether it gets to the heart of the matter.
1: The word swipe is now synonymous with dating apps, and in part an expression of the feeling that it's all a game. Here are snippets from several CBC stories on the subject over the years.
2: Like dating app lingo, if you don't like something, you swipe left on it.
3: Some even say they swipe their way to what they hope will be lifelong love.
4: Dating apps can feel like a game. Swiping left or right, matching and unmatching.
1: Dating app companies are taking note of that feeling, with one of the big ones announcing a change. Here's Bumble's Whitney Wolf Hurd speaking with Axios.
5: We are going to be saying goodbye to the swipe and hello to something that I believe is revolutionary for the category, and I'm very excited about it.
1: Wolf Hurd didn't explain what would replace swiping, but the speculation is it will be artificial intelligence features that make matching more personalized and, in theory, better.
6: I understand the discomfort people feel about swiping. It's very dismissive.
1: Lucia O'Sullivan is a professor and chair of the Department of Psychology at the University of New Brunswick who studies sex and dating.
6: And it's a very superficial judgment of someone who is a thorough, fundamental human being who has a life and has relationships and experiences and interesting traits and annoying habits, just like all of us. And we're complex.
1: Other apps are making their own changes with the goal of de-gamifying the user experience. Hinge just introduced a feature called Date Ideas. Users create three different first date options they prefer, and other users can see them. The company says it's in the name of skipping all the endless likes and clicks and getting people to meet in person. Tinder, the company that invented the swipe, isn't doing away with it, but is also leaning into AI features to improve matching. That includes the option to let the app access your camera roll and music to help better determine your personality and interests. But will any changes or new features help? Well, I hit the streets to hear what people in the dating scene think.
7: Even if apps are doing like, you know, if you are a Capricorn, here are the people who have a good sign or whatever, it's still an app that you are trying to find someone through.
8: If you think that changing this feature will make it less objectifying and make people less of a numerical value, make it less of a game, 100%, make it less of a game.
9: I stopped using any dating app completely. As long as people don't change, it's going to stay the same because no one's being present. I think that's the issue.
1: Lucia O'Sullivan agrees.
6: The fundamental issues, I think, are the same, that we're avoiding actual effort and face-to-face interaction.
1: She says there isn't a new feature out there to meaningfully address that fact.
6: Ultimately, you can impress people with new gimmicks, but at the end of the day, you're asking essentially an AI program to guess what my favorite traits are going to be and features in a person, and please just find that person for me.
1: O'Sullivan says her research shows that people are expressing a greater interest in ditching apps and meeting in person, but she acknowledges dating apps aren't going away because many singles feel like they have to use them. And it will take a group effort to overcome that feeling.
6: It's just going to take a level of collective willpower, I think, to give these things up. But on the individual level, like, people can get together with friends still. That's what I would advise anyone who wants to break out, is just start saying yes to things.
1: But that's not what dating apps want, as they introduce new features to try to convince us it's less of a game and more of a match. For CBC Radio, I'm Jason Osler.
0: All right, kids, it's up to 727 now. Toronto and Hamilton are experiencing outbreaks of Legionnaire's disease. That is a serious type of pneumonia caused by the Legionella bacteria. Infectious diseases physician Dr. Isaac Bogosh says that Legionnaire's disease spreads through natural and artificial water systems, and that's why it's important to make sure that buildings are up to code.
10: This is a fascinating bacterial infection. It lives in nature. It lives in soil, it lives in fresh water, and it occasionally gets aerosolized and accidentally inhaled by humans, and it can cause a pretty bad pneumonia. There can be sporadic exposures, there can be outbreaks, but people can get pretty sick from this infection. It's not hard to diagnose, it's not hard to treat, but we do see it every once in a while in a hospital setting, and we treat it. but it's out there. And even here in Canada, we see outbreaks of this. I'm sitting in Toronto. There's currently a small outbreak in Hamilton, a small outbreak in Toronto. London, Ontario's had an outbreak in years past. So we definitely see this around. You've got about anywhere from a 2 to 10 day incubation period after the exposure before people will develop symptoms. The symptoms are that of a pneumonia, except pneumonias tend to be on the more severe end of the spectrum, more likely than not to cause hospitalization. So fever, cough, shortness of breath, sometimes sputum production. This will bring people to an emergency department or to a family physician, and many people will get admitted to hospital with this. But essentially, it's the accidental inhalation of aerosols from contaminated water or soil, and the water can be either natural reservoirs or man-made reservoirs like AC systems, hot tubs, pools, showers, etc. It's not like there's steps to take to prevent it. I think the big thing is if anyone has AC units or run commercial real estate to ensure that all the man-made artificial water reservoirs are up to code and working properly.
0: That is Dr. Isaac Bogosh, an infectious diseases physician based out of the University of Toronto and Toronto General Hospital. You can hear the full episode, Why Should I Pay Attention to Legionnaire's Disease, on The Dose with Dr. Brian Goldman. 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My name is Craig Norris. 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Or, if you like old school, you can dial us in at 89.1 FM. 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
11: Thank you, Craig. Starting out cloudy and 18 right now. It's going up to a high of 29 with a humidex 34 and cloudy today. Good morning. The city of Kitchener is holding a rally for the Kitchener Rangers this afternoon at Carl Zaire Square. The send-off is ahead of the team leaving for Kelowna, BC tomorrow to play in the Memorial Cup tournament. Kitchener Ranger fans will gather to send the Rangers off tonight, starting at 5 o'clock. The rally takes place until 6:30 outside Kitchener City Hall. There will be formal introduction of the Rangers players who will play their first round-robin game against the Kelowna Rockets this Friday. The Rangers play again Monday against the Everett Silvertips of the WHL, and next Tuesday they play the Chicoutimi Saguenines of the QMJHL. All games start at 9 p.m. Soccer fans will travel to Toronto next month to take in the FIFA World Cup, and according to Destination Ontario, many are going to be visiting other parts of this province. Explore Waterloo Region is trying to appeal to the international crowds coming in for soccer, and for people in Toronto who want to get out of the city. Ashley Lansink is the director of marketing for Explore Waterloo Region.
12: The different ways that they can experience and celebrate soccer right here in Waterloo Region. So this could include match viewings. We have one of the largest outdoor screens of its kind in Canada at Gaslight District in Cambridge that will be streaming the games. On July 11th, we're hosting a Canada Celebrates the FIFA World Cup activation right here in Waterloo Region.
11: You can find out more information about the tourism campaign on the Explore Waterloo Region website. It's been a hot start to this week with Environment Canada issuing its first heat warning of the season for Waterloo Region and Wellington County. A yellow level warning is in place for today. Temperatures will feel as high as 37 degrees with humidex, as we could see some showers today. Environment Canada meteorologist Isabel Richardson urges people to stay safe in the heat.
13: We definitely want folks to limit direct exposure to the sun and heat. Wear lightweight, light-colored, loose-fitting clothing. Never leave people, especially children or pets, inside a parked vehicle. Extreme heat can affect everyone's health. You know, determine if you or others around you are at greater risk of heat illness. So, you know, check on older adults, those living alone, other at-risk people in person or on the phone multiple times a day.
11: Richardson says temperatures are supposed to cool down later in the week. Josette Lafleur will outline just how cool things are going to be tomorrow coming up in the weather forecast. Waterloo Regional Police are investigating a fatal e-bike collision in the city of Waterloo. Police were called to the King and William Street area overnight Monday around 2:30 2:30. A 71-year-old male from Waterloo was taken to hospital where he was pronounced deceased. Investigators say it does not appear any other vehicles were involved. It was the first stat holiday yesterday that retailers could open their doors. The Ontario government loosened the rules in time for the Victoria Day long weekend. Lorenda Redicop has more on how it's going over.
14: Amin Sagat says it was more relaxing compared to a Saturday or Sunday.
15: I often have no time to spend, and then when I do, it's crowded on the weekends. If they were closed, I wouldn't be against it. Shops should have the chance to stay closed and have a rest day as well. But if they're open, I'm not complaining.
14: Katie Lamb walked down the street with her baby strapped in his carrier. No shopping for them.
16: I guess it is kind of handy, but then I also feel bad for the people who are now working today.
14: Premier Doug Ford first raised the idea of allowing stat holiday shopping after Family Day.
17: Yorkdale would have been packed. Sherway would have been packed.
14: Green Party leader Mike Schreiner.
18: And usually it's going to be lower paid workers who are going to be called into work. Let's give them a day off. They deserve it.
14: The Canadian Federation of Independent Business expects some retailers will test it out over the next few stat holidays to decide whether it's worth it for them to open. Lorenda Redicop, CBC News, Toronto.
11: And over a dozen murals created by a local Indigenous artist are now part of a condo building in downtown Kitchener. The idea for the project was generated by the board of the condo building located on Duke Street, who wanted to commission an Indigenous artist with local ties and wanted to make sure no American materials were used. Luke Swinson took the job and says the murals portray the landscape and wildlife of place he often visits.
19: Being Indigenous and being, you know, living in Kitchener for almost 30 years now, I have a strong connection to the Grand River. It's a place that I go to when times are rough, when times are great, you know, when I need to get out of the house in the winter. It's just beautiful all year round.
11: Swinson says he wanted to pair animals with plants and medicines found along the river for each mural and ultimately wanted to create something that would bring people joy. That's the news from CBC Kitchener-Waterloo. I'm Joe Pavia.
0: Thank you, Joe. And now here is Josette Lafleur with some weather for us. Good morning.
20: Good morning, Craig. It's cloudy, humid, 18 degrees in Kitchener-Waterloo, Cambridge, Guelph, Mount Forest, Stratford, and Brantford. There is a yellow warning in effect due to the heat. We are expected to get up to a high of 29 today with the humidex sitting at 34. The UV index will be sitting at 8 or very high. There is a slight chance of showers throughout the morning. It looks like a high likelihood of showers beginning in the afternoon. That comes with risk of a thunderstorm. Strong wind from the southwest, gusting between 40 and 60 kilometers per hour. The showers should taper off after midnight, then it will be a 40% chance of showers overnight. The wind will taper down to about 20 kilometers per hour. The low is 6. And Wednesday will be mainly sunny with a high of 15, so a noticeably cooler day than today, Craig.
0: Thank you. 7:36, it's time to check in with John Hancock at CBC Sports. Good morning, John.
21: What a roller coaster weather forecast that was.
0: Don't put your winter coats away.
21: No.
0: the Montreal Canadiens did it with an overtime winner from Alex Newhook.
21: Yeah, the pride of Newfoundland and Labrador, Alex Newhook, scoring his second Game 7 winning goal of the postseason. This time at 11:22 of overtime, Montreal 3, Buffalo 2, and a spot in the Eastern Conference Final. Alex Newhook.
22: It takes the whole group to get where we're at right now, but you know, I'm very proud to be from Newfoundland, Labrador, and to be able to represent my province on the biggest stage here in the playoffs. It's a lot of fun. I'm sure back home everyone's having a great time right now. I don't think the time of day really matters to them, so I'm sure they're having a good time back home.
21: Seventh playoff goal for Newhook leads the Canadians in that department. And Montreal improved to 17-9 in Game 7s, passing the Bruins for most seven-game victories in the NHL playoffs. And here they are, ready to start Round 3 in Carolina. The Hurricanes haven't played since May 9th. And that 11-day break between playoff games is the longest in NHL history. Hurricanes have yet to lose a game. They had two straight sweeps to get things started. Game 1 Thursday in Carolina. The Western Conference Final starts tomorrow night, Vegas at Colorado.
0: And Ottawa Charge stayed alive in the PWHL playoffs with a goal in the final minute to beat Montreal Victoire.
21: Yeah, it was Rebecca Leslie, Ottawa native, scoring the winner. 56 seconds left, 2-1 Ottawa over Montreal to force a fourth game in this best-of-five final for the Walter Cup. Rebecca Leslie?
2: Yeah, I'm honestly at a loss for words. It's so special. It's such an honor to play for my hometown, to see, you know, a record-breaking crowd. Obviously, growing up in Ottawa, I've always known that it's a hockey community, but to see the crowd come out every game, whether it was at TD Place or at CTC, it's just so special. And, yeah, nothing kind of compares to how I felt in that moment. It was truly such an honor.
21: Games are so close. Montreal won the opening two games in overtime. Game four in Ottawa tomorrow night. And at the World Men's Hockey Championship in Switzerland, Canada scored all five goals in the third and beat Denmark 5-1. Five different goal scorers. Sidney Crosby assisted on four of the goals, and his line mate Macklin Celebrini had two assists. Here's Porter Martone, who plays on that line with Sidney Crosby and Macklin Celebrini, and is enjoying it.
3: Yeah, it's pretty cool. You know, really two really highly talented players. You know, Sid being a childhood hero for me growing up, it's kind of surreal playing the line with them. But, you know, I just try to, you know, compliment them very well. You know, get to the net and use my frame to, you know, make plays and set them up.
21: Canada and Finland are both pool leaders at 3-0. Canada's next game Thursday against Norway.
0: And the NBA playoffs are down to the final four teams.
21: Boy, what a start to the Western Final. A double overtime win for San Antonio over Oklahoma City, the defending champs. Victor Wembanyama, 41 points, 24 rebounds. His teammate Dylan Harper had a team playoff record, 7 steals. And the Thunder lose, 122-115. Hamilton Shai Gilgeous-Alexander, on the night he got his second straight MVP trophy, had 24 points, 12 assists. Game two, Wednesday night in Oklahoma City. Eastern Conference Final opens tonight in New York, the Knicks hosting the Cleveland Cavaliers. In the WNBA, top draft pick Azzie Fudd scored 12 points, season high for her, helping the Dallas Wings win over Washington Mystics 92-69. Canadian Bridget Carlton at 18 points, helping Portland Fire beat the Connecticut Sun 83-82. Toronto Tempo, who won their first road game in franchise history over the weekend, evened their record at 2-2 and play at Phoenix tonight. And if you're following the Canadian Elite Basketball League, the Ottawa Blackjacks beat defending champion Niagara River Lions 91-85. River Lions were playing their first game of the season.
0: And the Blue Jays opened a four-game series against the Yankees.
21: Oh, it's a tough one. 7-6 Yankees. Cody Bellinger and Jazz Chisholm both hit two-run homers off reliever Yariel Rodriguez in the seventh. Ernie Clement hit a three-run homer and drove in four for the Jays. George Springer hit his first homer since March 30th. But the pitching on both sides, not that good. Dylan Cease pitches for Toronto in Game 2 tonight. And in women's soccer, Northern Super League, Vancouver Rise FC beat the Halifax Tides 2-1. Vancouver's first win this season. There you go, Craig.
0: Awesome. Thanks, John.
21: Talk tomorrow.
0: Absolutely. There's John Hancock with CBC Sports, getting us up to 7:41 now here on the show. More than a dozen murals created by a local Indigenous artist are now part of a condo building here in downtown Kitchener. The murals portray the landscape and the wildlife of the Grand River, and they can be seen as soon as you step off the elevator. The idea for the project was generated by the board of the condo building, who told their developer they didn't want any American materials to be used and to look at ways to incorporate a Canadian theme. They commissioned Kitchener's Luke Swinson for the artwork. Swinson spoke with CBC's KW's Carmen Grollo about the project, and he says it's more than just creating art. It's also about Indigenous representation and connecting with his roots.
4: Going down.
23: Hi, I'm Luke Swinson. I'm a visual artist. I live in Kitchener, and I'm from the Mississauga of Scugog Island First Nation. This is my artwork. It was pretty natural. The theme of the Grand River and the nature and the wildlife and the flowers and everything all together it was a pretty natural theme for me because I have a personal connection with it. Being Indigenous and being, you know, living in Kitchener for almost 30 years now, I have a strong connection to the Grand River. It's a place that I go to when times are rough, when times are great, you know, when I need to get out of the house in the winter. It's just beautiful all year round. And it's something that my wife and I do often together as we go for walks along the Grand. And she's also an Indigenous artist, so we get a lot of inspiration from the river and just seeing what animals are out and seeing what kind of plants we can see.
4: I know there's one that has been installed right now. Can you describe it for us?
23: So this one, it's very graphic, you know, very, very simple, colorful illustration of, you know, Canadian geese moving towards the sun. And I believe it's marigold, the flowers that I have in here. I think that when I was making these, I was really thinking about a little bit of simplicity because, you know, people, often the same people are going to be seeing these pieces every day, the people on this floor. And that was a bit of a challenge because it was like, you know, I'm used to making public art where a lot of people will see it all the time. It's just constant traffic through, you know, outside areas. But being inside a residential building, it's interesting, you know, the challenge of how can I make something for a select amount of people? And sometimes, you know, those people rotate and, you know, they have their families and their friends come over. But something that will kind of bring them joy when they see it and not like, you know, stress them out during hard times or just be something, you know, warm that they can come home to or that, you know, they see first thing of their day when they're on their way to work or whatever. So, yeah.
4: Okay, so we made it to the lobby now.
23: Yeah.
4: What goes through your mind when you see your work out in public, when you see your work here in this condo?
23: Like I said, I grew up in Kitchener, and when I was young, I just didn't see that. It wasn't, especially for a visual artist. I grew up with artists. My dad's a visual artist as well, and my mom was a florist, and so I was always surrounded by art, and like I was very inspired by my dad's art. He's Indigenous, so it was that was a big thing for me. But going out in public, going to school, you know, coming downtown, it wasn't a thing that I saw. And so it was always kind of like my culture and my identity as an Indigenous person is rooted elsewhere. It's, you know, on Scugog Island, you know, it's where my Indigenous community is. And it's not here in Kitchener. And I think that was a problem for me growing up, you know? I had just a very split identity. And so I love that that's changed now for young people. You know, they'll see artwork here, they'll see artwork outside, on, you know, social media, wherever they see it, they will hopefully see their identity in that art as well and be inspired, you know, because we always say for Indigenous people, we're all artists. So there's always some form of art in us. And, you know, just to have that visual representation is just so important and makes me so happy.
0: It is Luke Swinson, an Indigenous artist based out of Kitchener, speaking there with CBC KW's Carmen Grollo. Now, if you want to read more about this and look at some photos and video of Luke's work, check out our website right now, cbc.ca/KW. 7:46, it's over to Joe Pavia. He has a check on traffic. Good morning, Joe.
11: Good morning, Craig. Not looking too bad on area routes. They are building this hour. Seeing the heaviest spot right now on 401 eastbound from Town Line Road to past the Cambridge on Route Center. And that is because of ongoing road work. Also slows down again past Highway 6 south exit, and that is headed toward Guelph Line around Campbellville. Usual delays along Highway 78 from Homer Watson to Highway and 85 northbound from about Ottawa Street to Lancaster exit, building on 7 and 24 in the usual spots around Shawn Station and Wellington Road 32, and getting busier on city streets, Craig.
0: Thank you. Now here's Josette LaFleur with some weather for us. Good morning.
20: Good morning, Craig. It's a cloudy, humid 18 degrees. Yellow warning in effect throughout most of the region due to the heat. Getting up to a high of 29 today. Humidex 34, UV index 8 or very high. Slight chance of showers throughout the morning. High likelihood of showers in the afternoon. That comes with risk of a thunderstorm. Wind from the southwest at 20 kilometers per hour, gusting up to 40. Throughout the day, showers ending after midnight as we drop down to our low of 6, Craig.
0: Thank you very much. 7:48 now on the show. This next singer-songwriter has won a Juno Award for Dance Recording of the Year. That was back in 2013. Anjali was raised in Toronto and has written songs for artists like Lady Gaga and Kelly Clarkson. Here she is with some of her own brand new music. This is Anjali with Tell My Lips.

0: That's Angelique with Tell My Lips. Well, FIFA World Cup 2026 starts in less than a month, and that means hundreds of thousands of people from all over the world are planning to fly into Toronto to watch the games. And after the matches are over, it is expected that fans will be looking for some other things to do, including maybe getting out of the city. Waterloo Region is preparing for that. CBC KW's Joe Pavia has been looking into those potential travel plans, and he joins us now with more. So, Joe, how is the region and the area around here, how do you think it'll be impacted by the FIFA World Cup?
1: So, Craig, the hard data of exactly how much Waterloo Region benefits from FIFA fans won't be known until after the fact. So we'll have to wait to see how much fans spend on hotels, restaurants, etc. But at the beginning of April, Destination Ontario released a report that focused on the travel plans of FIFA visitors. And they found some interesting results, including that 9 out of 10 travelers surveyed said they want to explore other areas outside Toronto. On average, visitors are expected to stay about 6 nights in Toronto, while Europeans were planning to stay a little bit longer. And the top choice for travelers was the Niagara region. I'm not surprised at that, as this is just my observation, Craig, but over the years I've had many people or have heard of them coming to Ontario for the first time, and the one thing they want to see is Niagara Falls. But there are other spots to visit, including Waterloo Region. Ashley Lansink is the director of marketing for Explore Waterloo Region, and she explained how Engage Waterloo Region is marketing to tourists to spend some time in the region.
2: The way we're looking at the FIFA opportunity is that there's really two sides to it for Waterloo Region, and our marketing efforts are designed to attract both of these audiences. So first, there's the visitors traveling to Toronto for the matches who may be looking to explore beyond the city. And then second, there's the Torontonians themselves who may be looking to escape the crowds and the intensity of the FIFA summer surge in the city.
1: What is it about Waterloo Region that they would find appealing?
2: For the folks that are traveling in for the games, the data that we've seen so far, it's still largely anticipatory, but the early research is really encouraging, showing that as many as 90% of the visitors who are attending matches in Toronto are likely to explore destinations outside of the city during their trip. And that same research found that they're looking for experiences beyond soccer itself. So that could be food and drink, sightseeing, nightlife, festivals. And that is what creates a really strong opportunity for Waterloo Region. BMO Field is located only an hour from several of our hotels, from our attractions. So our region presents a really close and convenient and often more affordable option for overnights or for people looking to add on something different outside of soccer to their experience.
1: So where will the word about Waterloo Region be posted?
2: Through storytelling on our website, on our social channels. We're telling the story to both, like I said, those travelers coming in as well as Torontonians looking to get out, the different ways that they can experience and celebrate soccer right here in Waterloo Region. So this could include match viewings. We have one of the largest outdoor screens of its kind in Canada at Gaslight District in Cambridge that will be streaming the games. On July 11th, we're hosting a Canada Celebrates the FIFA World Cup activation right here in Waterloo Region. That's going to be a free, family-friendly event taking place at Carl Zaire Square in downtown Kitchener. So information on all these exciting things will be available on our website, on our social channels. And then to target that second group I was talking about, that audience who might be looking to escape the chaos of the city during the tournament period, we have a campaign that we're calling Sometimes the Best Seat in the House Isn't in the House at All. And it's designed specifically for that market, highlighting opportunities to trade those crowds and traffic for the open air experiences, quiet trails, and a more peaceful pace here in Waterloo Region. And they'll find information about that again on our website, on our social channels, through some targeted out-of-home advertising we'll be doing in Toronto around that time. And we're also launching a really exciting Escape to Waterloo giveaway contest shortly. So people can look forward to seeing all these things online.
1: That is Ashley Lansing from Explore Waterloo Region. Now, the World Cup in Toronto is also affecting another team from the other football. I'm talking the Toronto Argonauts of the Canadian Football League. The team will be back at the University of Guelph for another training season. And what's different this year is that they're going to be staying longer. They can't play at BMO Field because of the FIFA matches being played there. So the Canadian Football League announced Guelph will be their headquarters for much of the summer. The Argos started training camp May 1st, and they're headquartered in Guelph until August 4th. Now, all the regular season games will be on the road and won't be in Guelph, but there is a preseason game between the Argos and Hamilton Tiger Cats set to kick off Friday, May 29th. Sarah Mao, the interim director of athletics and recreation in the Department of Athletics at the University of Guelph, told me the university and city have worked together to deliver everything the organization needs. Now, for those excited for the FIFA action, the first FIFA matchup in Toronto takes place Friday, June 12th, when Canada plays Bosnia-Herzegovina. Game time at BMO Field is 3 p.m.
0: Greg. Awesome. Thanks for this, Joe.
1: You are welcome.
0: CBC KW's Joe Pavian. While we have you there, Joe, how about you tell us about some traffic and headlines if you have time?
1: I sure do, Craig. And there is a big slowdown right now on the 401 eastbound. It's from about Highway 6 south to a Guelph line. And that is because of a crash that was reported kind of in the middle of that stretch. It's very heavy through there, I'm seeing, between actually Highway 6 and Guelph line. Also, 401 westbound from Kelso Conservation through that area is slow going. Seeing the usual buildup right now, Highway 78 slows down from about Homer Watson and continues that way to Lancaster. A usual buildup on 7 and 24 between the region and Guelph, and city streets getting busier. No delays on transit routes, Craig.
0: Thanks, Joe. Now for a check on what's happening in our rather warm weather, here is Josette Lafleur. Good morning.
3: Good morning, Greg. It is cloudy, humid, 18 degrees in Kitchener, Waterloo, Cambridge, Guelph, Mount Forest, Stratford, and Brantford. There is a yellow warning in effect due to the heat. We are expected to get up to a high of 29 today, with the humidex sitting at 34. The UV index will be sitting at 8 or very high. There is a slight chance of showers throughout the morning. It looks like a high chance of showers as we get into the afternoon. That also comes with risk of a thunderstorm. There will be a little bit of relief with the wind from the southwest that will be blowing at 20 kilometers per hour, gusting up to 40, 60 kilometers throughout the morning. Showers ending after midnight, cloudy with a 40% chance of showers overnight. Wind tapering down to about 40 kilometers per hour after midnight, the low dropping to...
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4: 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The CBC News is next. Coming up in half an hour, it's The Current with Matt Galloway.
7: You have a nice long weekend. Get outside. Enjoy the nice weather. When you came back in, did you check yourself for ticks? Tick season is here. We'll talk about what you need to look out for and how a new tick that causes an allergy to red meat and dairy in parts of the U.S. is spreading to Canada. Coming up on The Current.
8: This is World Report. Good morning. I'm Helen Mann. The number of deaths linked to the Ebola outbreak in the Democratic Republic of Congo is rising rapidly. The World Health Organization says there are now 130 suspected deaths and 500 presumed cases of the virus. Health officials warn those numbers will climb because the virus is now spreading to densely populated cities. Crystal Gemansing has more.
9: It was just 2 days ago the head of the World Health Organization, Tedros Adhanom Ghebreyesus, declared the Ebola outbreak a public health threat of international concern. Today, more worry.
10: I'm deeply concerned about the scale and the speed of the epidemic.
9: The Bundibugyo variant of the virus first appeared in Ituri province in the Democratic Republic of Congo. After a case was detected in neighboring Uganda, Rwanda shut its borders with the DRC, hoping to stop infected people from entering the country.
11: There are lots of implications.
9: Dr. Tom Friedren is a former director of the U.S. Centers for Disease Control.
11: This is a severe and potentially devastating outbreak. And until the outbreak is over in Africa, it will not be all clear everywhere.
9: An American who tested positive is now receiving care in Germany. Six others who were also exposed are expected to be moved to Europe for care. There is, however, no vaccine for this strain of Ebola. Experts say it's only been seen three other times. Its uniqueness, one of the reasons tests didn't pick it up right away. The WHO's director general is urging global cooperation.
10: There are many other measures countries, of course, can take to stop the spread of this virus and save lives.
9: The virus, which takes about 21 days to develop, is spread by direct contact with bodily fluids. Officials say that means the risk to the general population is low if precautions are taken. Crystal Gamansing, CBC News, London.
8: A community in San Diego is looking for answers this morning after three people were shot and killed at a mosque. Police Chief Scott Wall.
12: We're actively investigating this as a hate crime. Some of that is going to have to take more time to develop further to see where that information is coming from. But yes, it's being investigated as a hate crime at this point. There was definitely hate rhetoric that was involved.
8: Wall says two teenage shooters opened fire outside the Islamic Center of San Diego. He says they were fought off by a security guard and staff. Officials say both suspects were later found dead from self-inflicted gunshot wounds. The mother of one of the suspects had called police before the shooting, saying her son had allegedly taken several weapons from their home. The future of the controversial Churchill Falls hydroelectric station is back in the spotlight today. A review of a new memorandum of understanding between Newfoundland and Labrador and Quebec is to be released. It could lead to a financial windfall for Newfoundland and Labrador. As Julia Israel reports, critics of the original 1969 energy deal say it was heavily weighted in Quebec's favor.
13: It's clearly always been and should always be about the people of Newfoundland and Labrador and making sure we got the best deal possible.
14: Premier Tony Wakeham talking about a new energy deal for the Churchill Falls Power Station in Labrador. Wakeham's criticism of the tentative agreement brought by the former Liberal government was a key part of his election campaign last fall. The original Churchill Falls deal has been mired in controversy and resentment since 1969. Newfoundland and Labrador sells the vast majority of its produced hydro energy to Quebec for peanuts. That is set to continue until 2041. But in 2024, that contract was performatively ripped up.
15: And we are endeavoring to
14: by two premiers no longer in the picture. An independent review committee has since focused on what the latest memorandum of understanding means for Newfoundland and Labrador. Opposition energy critic Fred Hutton says it could change everything.
16: This is about, you know, the future of the province in terms of a monumental shift in the economy here, and there's been nothing like it ever.
14: There's Quebec, desperate for electricity, with demand expected to double by 2050. And Ottawa, also aiming to double the country's electricity output by that same target. Last week, Mark Carney said in French,
17: by example, Churchill Falls,
14: the federal government could potentially provide a complement of solutions. Newfoundland and Labrador is desperate to fill its fiscal sinkhole with the billions promised in this agreement, while also determined not to let mistakes be repeated. Julia Israel, CBC News, St. John's.
8: The son of the founder of the Mango Fashion Group is in police custody being questioned about his father's death. Isak Andic died when he fell off a cliff during a family hike near Barcelona in December 2024. Forbes says he was worth $4.5 billion U.S. at the time of his death. His son Jonathan is now under arrest, and local media report police are looking into a possible homicide. U.S. President Donald Trump says he is calling off a planned attack on Iran. He says the clock was ticking, but negotiations are now showing promise. Trump is changing his tune after hearing from the leaders of Qatar, Saudi Arabia, and the United Arab Emirates. The CBC's Cameron McIntosh has the latest from Jerusalem.
18: Well, thank you very much. It's great to be here.
19: Members of his cabinet applauding. U.S. President Donald Trump last night said today was going to be the day.
18: We were getting ready to do a very major attack.
19: Then said leaders of three Gulf states convinced him to give negotiations one last chance.
18: I put it off for a little while, hopefully maybe forever.
19: Trump says an Iranian proposal mediated by Pakistan to reopen the Strait of Hormuz in exchange for the U.S. lifting sanctions and unfreezing assets shows promise, while also suggesting Iran is willing to negotiate over its enriched uranium.
18: And if we can do that where there's no nuclear weapon going into the hands of Iran, I think, and if they're satisfied, we will be probably satisfied also.
19: The entire Middle East was nervously bracing as Trump's war threats grew louder. But for Trump, the war is also unpopular at home. These negotiations, a possible off-ramp.
20: He still feels that he needs additional threats and additional military action.
19: Ali Vaez is an analyst with International Crisis Group.
20: There is no silver bullet here that would resolve all of his problems with Iran and would make the Iranians to capitulate. And that is why I think he has backed off.
19: At least for now, the president insisting force is still on the table. Cameron McIntosh, CBC News, Jerusalem.
8: Activists say 11 Canadians have been detained by Israel's Navy. They were picked up in the waters off Cyprus as part of a flotilla trying to get to Gaza. More than 300 other people were also taken into custody. The activists say their mission is to draw attention to the living conditions of Palestinians in Gaza. Israel says the detainees will be deported as soon as possible. Authorities in India are warning that country's in the grips of an intense heat wave. The mercury has already reached 44 degrees Celsius, and in some places it is expected to rise. Neha Punya is in New Delhi with more on how the people there are coping.
21: In India's capital, residents say stepping outside feels like entering a furnace. The heat is relentless, with nighttime temperatures also remaining over 30 degrees in many cities. Government guidelines advise people to stay indoors after noon to limit heat stress. But for Shoshti Chandradas, a security guard who spends all day outdoors, that is not an option.
22: There's no way I can stay cool here. I try to sit under a tree, but the most difficult time begins after 11 in the morning.
21: About three quarters of India's workforce is engaged in heat-exposed labour. Prabhati Sardar is a professional housekeeper commuting from house to house for her work.
23: The heat is excruciating. When I'm returning home from work, a hot wind is constantly blowing. The heat is unbearable until about 5:30 p.m.
21: The heat is not new for India, but summers are getting hotter and more intense each year, which experts attribute to climate change. So far today, the planet's hottest 100 cities are all in one country, India. Most of these cities are in the north, where temperatures are at several degrees above normal. A recent Oxford University study warns that climate change will expose billions of Indians to dangerously hot conditions by 2050. But heat is already pushing the very limits of survival every day. Neha Punia for CBC News, New Delhi.
8: Canada's Defence Minister David McGuinty will be making an announcement shortly at the home base of the Canadian Forces Snowbirds. His visit comes amid speculation about the future of the Aerial Acrobatic Squadron. Since 1971, the Snowbirds have performed at thousands of air shows. McGuinty has said the aircraft fleet is approaching the end of its life, and air demonstrations can continue only as long as the planes are safe. The federal government has apparently been looking for replacement options, but it's not clear how long the Snowbirds can perform. That is the latest national and international news from World Report. I'm Helen Mann. This is CBC News.

0: Good morning, I'm Craig Norris. It is Tuesday, May 19th. The time now is 8:10. Coming up in the final half hour of the morning edition, I speak with Laura Osman, a political reporter with The Logic. She gives us a closer look at a new energy agreement, one that critics argue will make Canada's climate goals unreachable. And 1,700 regular season games, 297 playoff games, 44 Stanley Cup finals, 3 Olympic gold medal games. During his career as a referee in the National Hockey League, Guelph's Bill McCreary has seen a lot. He's written a book about his experience, and he's going to tell us all about it right after Joe Pavia checks on traffic and headlines. But first, here is Josette Lafleur with the weather. Good morning, Josette.
1: Good morning, Craig. It's mainly cloudy, humid, 19 degrees in Kitchener, Waterloo, Cambridge, Guelph, Mount Forest, Stratford, and Brantford. There is already a heat warning in effect for the listening area. We are expected to get up to a high of 29 today, Craig, with the humidex sitting at 34. The UV index will be sitting at 8 or very high. There's a 30% chance of showers throughout the morning, a high likelihood of showers as we get later into the day. That comes with risk of a thunderstorm. Wind from the southwest at 20 kilometers per hour, gusting up to 40. Gusting up to 40 throughout the day. Showers ending after midnight. Then it will be cloudy with a 40% chance of showers overnight and a low of 6, Craig.
0: Thank you very much. Now here's Joe Pavia. He has a check on traffic. Some of the stories he's working on for the 8:30 newscast. Good morning.
2: Good morning, Craig. Very busy on commuter routes right now. I'm going to start on the 401 eastbound, just past the Highway 6 south exit. Very heavy through there. The MTO website is saying that there is a vehicle that is stopped on the road, so that has caused a bit of a backup. In that area, also noticing that Highway 6 from Leslie Road through Morriston to the 401 is also very slow. Getting back to the 401, it is heavy along eastbound around Highway 6 north, past that slowdown 6 to Guelph Line. Back in the region, it is busy in the usual spots on city routes and area highways. I'm not seeing any crashes at the moment right now on the traffic map, and there are no delays to mention to you on transit routes. In the news, the city of Kitchener is hosting a rally this afternoon for the Kitchener Rangers, taking place at Carl's Air Square. It is an opportunity to send the Rangers off as they head to the Memorial Cup in Kelowna, B.C. They're taking off tomorrow. And a 71-year-old Waterloo male has been killed in a collision involving an e-bike. I'll have details on these and other stories at 8:30.
0: Thank you very much, Joe. Well, it's being called a landmark deal.

0: Well, it looks like we're more likely to get a pipeline, put it that way. I think they've put some pretty aggressive timelines on this. They seem very serious about it, but there's still some obstacles to overcome, not least of which is that there needs to be a private sector proponent that actually wants to build it in order for this to kind of come true. Danielle Smith, the Alberta Premier, has said it would be a failure if taxpayers end up footing the bill for this pipeline to be built. And so what we saw in the deal is that there's going to be deadlines all along the way for the regulatory process federally. So Alberta is going to put forward a plan for a pipeline later this summer. And by the fall, it's going to be designated a project of national significance at the major projects office. That's when the clock starts ticking to actually get through the regulatory approvals within a year. And the idea here is that the project would be shovel-ready by September 2027. And if that's the case, perhaps a private sector proponent would want to come online. Smith has said that no private sector proponents want to get involved until this regulatory process, which in the past has been very long and unpredictable and not good for investment, has sort of made its way through the process. And then once that's done, private sector proponents may be interested in coming on.
1: How is the oil and gas industry reacting to this?
0: Well, they're not as overjoyed as you might have expected. And that really has to do, I think, with the environmental policy that's underpinning this whole enterprise, which is the industrial carbon tax. I think it's notable that there was no oil and gas companies standing behind Danielle Smith as she made her announcement on Friday. And that may be because the oil and gas industry has been lobbying pretty hard over the course of these negotiations to do away with the industrial carbon tax altogether. They say it's bad for competition abroad where their competitors don't have to pay these kinds of premiums for producing oil. And so, a lot of the reaction that came out was like, great to see everyone getting together on this, but this carbon price thing is not going to work out. What we saw on the carbon price was that it really lowers the threshold compared to what Ottawa had planned for the industrial carbon price over the next 10 years or so. It drops from about $170 per ton down to $140 per ton. The other thing it does is the government intends to tighten up the market here so that people are actually paying the higher price. What we've been seeing in Alberta is that carbon credits are not worth nearly as much as the price is set at. And so it increases the price over the status quo, but lowers the price overall in terms of the government's goals. So this was a real compromise, I think, for both sides here. But the oil industry was not so happy about having to pay higher prices than they're paying now.
1: What sort of criticisms are being voiced out there?
0: Well, I think in addition to what we're hearing from the oil industry, we're also hearing sort of on the environmental side that the Prime Minister has betrayed Canadians by so greatly degrading the environmental policy. And so I think, if the mark of a good compromise is that everyone is unhappy, then they nailed it. Because I think that ultimately, environmentalists are very unhappy with what they're seeing here. The oil industry is not exactly jubilant. And so, they're trying to find this middle ground. It's playing out politically on a sort of a similar basis as well, where you have the conservatives saying that this is a carbon tax deal without a pipeline. They want shovels in the ground on a new pipeline by the end of this year, which would be very aggressive. And you have the NDP saying that, the government has sold the environment down the river in exchange for this pipeline. And so, meanwhile, the Canadian Chamber of Commerce said, good cooperation, everyone. Nice to see everyone putting politics aside for a change. So, I think that they're really looking for that middle ground. And unfortunately, the middle ground doesn't make too many people happy.
1: In our final minute here, Laura, what exactly then is the Prime Minister's vision for reaching net zero emissions by 2050?
0: Yeah, it's really interesting because he's staking his personal reputation on this as well, of course, right? He was the UN Special Representative on climate. He, of course, wrote his book Values with a lot of environmental policy in mind. So he's been talking a lot about how he cares about the environment, and this is what climate action looks like from his perspective. He said he's taking a much more pragmatic approach. to getting things done. And I think you can see where

0: he's going with the industrial carbon price, because even though they're lowering the goals, what was happening in Alberta wasn't actually working to lower emissions. No one was actually paying anything close to the price that was set by the government. And so in this way, they're looking at tightening up the market so that people are paying a higher price, so that it does offer incentives to find, you know, better carbon capture technologies, different ways of lowering emissions. But I think it is, you know, what we hear from the environmental groups is that those 2050 targets are virtually out of reach now because of these policies. And we're going to be seeing other provinces joining talks with the Prime Minister's office and with Ottawa to get their carbon price down in line with the Alberta targets as well. So, you know, I think that there's going to be a lot more questions about the overall climate policy as we see the government take this more, you know, pragmatic approach, as they describe it.
1: Interesting stuff, Laura. Thanks for this.
0: Thanks so much for having me, Craig.
1: Laura Osman is a federal politics reporter at The Logic. That is a digital news publication. We reached her in our Ottawa studio. Getting us up to 8:20 here on the Morning Edition. This is CBC Radio 1. My name is Craig Norris. Quick check on the weather. We are in for a very warm day today. There's a yellow warning about the heat. 29 degrees will be our high, feeling like 34 with the humidex. Windy too, gusty winds, gusting up to 60 kilometers as we get into the day. Pretty steady at from the southwest at 40 kilometers an hour. Right now we are sitting at 19 degrees with some gusty winds right now, gusting up to 33 kilometers an hour. Well, growing up in Guelph, Bear McCreary wanted to be a hockey player. He played junior hockey for St. Catharines Blackhawks, Buffalo Tondas, and Windsor Spitfires. In 1976, he made the switch to officiating and joined the Ontario Hockey League Association as a linesman, and the rest, they say, as they say, is history. Over the span of his career, he has officiated 1,700 regular season games of the National Hockey League, 297 playoff games, 44 Stanley Cup finals, and 3 Olympic gold medal games. He's written a book now called Stories from Ice Level that gives people a peek into some massive hockey moments, and he joins us on the line to tell us more. Good morning, Bill.
2: Good morning, Scott. How are you this morning?
1: It's Craig, but that's okay. I want to start back on the ice in Guelph. Now, when you were a kid, what was it about hockey in those early days? How did that get into your blood?
2: Well, when you grow up in Ontario or Canada as a little boy, you want to play hockey and you want to be a professional. And the Toronto Maple Leafs were my favorite team, and Johnny Barr was my favorite player. So, and my grandfather and my mother and my brother built an outdoor rink in the backyard, and they had me skating by the time I was 3 years old. And so it was always a dream of, as a young little boy to be a National Hockey League player.
1: So were you a goaltender?
2: No, I wasn't. It's just in road hockey, I was a lot, but it was just Johnny Barr was fascinating to me, and he was my favorite player.
1: Nice. You became a linesman in 1976 for the Ontario Hockey League. What was it like to move up those ranks, and then you started working in the NHL?
2: Well, Craig, I was very lucky. I mean, being a homebody boy in Guelph, and there was a lot of members of our local referees association that were working in the National Hockey League. And I believe your uncle, Will Norris, was one of them.
1: Yeah.
2: And so there was Will Norris and Ray Scampanello and Ron Asseltine and George Ashley, Ken Bodendissel, and the list goes on, Lou Mashiel. And they encouraged me when I finished playing junior hockey, because you could, you know, all junior hockey players can skate, to get involved in officiating. And so my first step was to join the local association and, you know, referee the little ones on Saturday and Sunday mornings at 7 and 8 o'clock in those cold arenas. But it was sure gratifying and a lot of fun. And I got a big break when Ken Bodendissel suggested I should work a game one night in Niagara Falls, Ontario, in Major Juniors. So that was my start.
1: Wow. And you have so many standout moments in this book. And I know it's tough to do this, Bill, but if you could highlight one of them, what do you think that would be?
2: I think, you know, you talk about your accomplishments. I think when you're the last man standing, when it's a Stanley Cup assignment, or I experienced 3 Olympics, and when you're selected to do the gold medal game, those are big highlights in your life, obviously, mm-hmm. and something you never think will happen. But when you receive the assignment, it's very gratifying.
1: Now, referees obviously take a lot of heat. They take a lot of abuse from fans and players who don't like calls sometimes. We see programs like the green armbands for young refs to remind people, you know what, it's a new ref, just be kind. Do you think the culture is getting better and is now more enjoyable for referees, or is there still a lot of work left to do?
2: Well, Craig, I read a story this past winter of a situation down east, and I forget which province, but where the officials had to be escorted out of the arena, and that bothered me immensely because, you know, minor hockey is for learning. It's for developing your skills, your life skills as well. And when parents take it to the level that affect the on-ice officials and need police escorts to get out of the arena and have people waiting for them in the parking lot, I don't know that we've improved that much. And I still think it needs a lot of work by Hockey Canada to make it much safer and a better environment. And it is a great way to make a little bit of side money to referee minor hockey.
1: Has it been that way? I mean, was it that way when you started out?
2: Absolutely not.
1: Yeah.
2: Our parents on any team that I ever played on, and I played minor hockey all the way through from, you know, the start to the finish, were there just to encourage you and cheer for you. And even if the goalie and the other team made a big save, you know, they clapped. And it was never confrontational. And I don't know what happened. I don't know where it happened. Obviously, I've been away from it for quite some time, but I still believe it needs fixing.
1: Yeah. I mean, you were also the only referee to be inducted into the Hockey Hall of Fame this millennium. Talk a bit about that. I mean, what does an honor like that mean to you?
2: Well, when I received the call, it was from the late Pat Quinn and from John Davison. And Pat had a funny way about him, the big Irishman. I had met him many, many years ago. He played with my cousin Keith McCreary in the original Anna Flames. And so I'd known Pat a long time, obviously refereed him a long time as a coach. And when he phoned me, he said, "I never thought I'd be phoning to induct a so-and-so and so-and-so referee into the Hall of Fame." And he was just joking, right? And he had that big, deep voice. And so obviously it's a huge honor. I mean, that's the pinnacle, I believe, for anyone to be acknowledged, to be inducted into the Hall of Fame. And I cherish it. My wife and I go back every year to watch the other inductees, the new people coming in, and it just brings back so many memories of 2014.
1: Before we let you go here, Bill, what's your advice to the young refs out there who are on the ice, maybe one day dream of making calls at the Olympics or for the NHL or the PWHL?
2: Well, you have to work hard. You have to have a passion for the sport. You have to dedicate yourself to the game. I think learning to communicate with people, learning to deal with adults, you know, even the PWHL, it's a professional women's hockey league, and you have to work really, really hard, and you have to gain respect, but to do that, you have to give respect. And I think that's something that's lost in sports and something that everybody needs to work on together and to make it a better place for people to come up through the system, and hopefully people then can have an opportunity to work at the professional level.
1: Bill, congratulations on the book, and great to talk to you today. Thanks for this.
2: Craig, thanks for having me. I really appreciate it.
1: That is the former NHL Hockey League referee, Bill McCreary, born and raised in Guelph, now calls Thornbury home. His book, Stories from Ice Level, A Great NHL Referee Tells All, is on sale starting today. That gets us up to 8:27. Here's a tune from the East Coast band Signal Hill. They're going to be at Maxwell's Concerts and Events next month. They mix classic pop, sort of rock anthems with traditional Newfoundland, Irish, and Cape Breton songs. Here they are live with their cover of Pinball Wizard.

0: at Signal Hill with their cover of The Who's Pinball Wizard. They will be at Maxwell's Concerts and Events in Waterloo on June 27th. That gets us up to 8:30. Here is Joe Pavia with CBC News.
1: Thank you, Craig. If you don't like today's weather forecast, wait 24 hours. It's going to be hot and humid today, cool tomorrow. Cloudy and 19 right now. Winds are from the southwest at 18 kilometers an hour, gusting to 33. It's heading up to a high of 29, Humidex 34. Good morning. This long weekend brought along the first heat warning of the season. Environment Canada has issued a yellow level heat warning for Waterloo Region, Guelph, Erin, and southern Wellington County. Temperatures are expected to climb into the mid-30s with the Humidex today. Isabel Richardson is a meteorologist with Environment Canada.
2: On Tuesday, highs will again reach near 30 degrees Celsius with a Humidex of 35. So it will be quite hot the next 2 days. There is some relief on the horizon Wednesday, Thursday, where we have Wednesday's high forecast to be 11 degrees Celsius and Thursday 17 degrees Celsius.
1: Yesterday in Kitchener, just as the heat was being turned on, the power went out for about 13,000 customers. Enova Power says a Monday afternoon's power outage was caused by a fault at a transformer station. Power was restored by early evening. The outage covered an area from Rockway south to New Dundee Road and from Bleams Road across almost to Highway 8. A rally for the Kitchener Rangers will take place this afternoon at Carl's Air Square. The team leaves for Kelowna, BC tomorrow to compete in the Memorial Cup tournament, their first appearance at the Cup since 2008. The send-off for the Rangers is at 5 p.m. outside Kitchener City Hall. It'll kick off with a musical performance by the Golden Keys, and there will also be a formal introduction of the Rangers players who will play their first round-robin match against the Kelowna Rockets this Friday. The Rangers play again on Monday against the Everett Silvertips of the WHL, and next Tuesday they play the Chicoutimi Sagarens of the QMJHL. All games start at 9 p.m. Eastern. Waterloo Region is opening its doors to FIFA World Cup soccer fans who want to travel in the province outside of match times and as well for people in Toronto who just want to get out of the city. Ashley Lansink is the Director of Marketing for Explore Waterloo Region.
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1: A number of local soccer viewing events are going to be planned for Cambridge and Kitchener. 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And in 24 days, Canada will play its first FIFA World Cup match in Toronto against Bosnia-Herzegovina. A 71-year-old Waterloo male has been killed in a collision involving an e-bike. Regional police responded to reports of an unconscious male overnight Monday around 2:30 in the area of King Street South and William Street East. The male was taken to hospital where he was pronounced dead. Investigators say that at this time, it does not appear any other vehicles were involved. This Victoria Day was the first stat holiday retailers were allowed to open their doors. The Ontario government recently changed the rules for holiday shopping. Ava Militello approves of the change.
4: We love shopping.
5: I love shopping.
4: Not going to lie. I think it's like a good thing because it gives businesses more opportunity to kind of capitalize on people being here and to make more money.
1: The premier pushed for the change after Family Day when he told reporters he tried to go to Home Depot, but given the provincial rules, it was closed. NDP leader Marit Stiles doesn't think the change was needed.
6: Look, we have these holidays so that everybody gets a chance to spend time with their families, and they should be able to.
1: Retailers can decide whether or not to open. Statistics Canada will release its April reading for inflation today. It is set to publish its consumer price index for the month later this morning. The annual rate of inflation rose to 2.4% in March as gas prices soared amid the war in the Middle East. Residents of a downtown Kitchener condo building are being treated with original art created by Indigenous artist Luke Swinson. The Kitchener-based artist created murals for the building's lobby and 17 floors. They portray the landscape and wildlife of the Grand River and can be seen as soon as you step off the elevator. Swinson says the goal was to create something that would bring people joy.
7: How can I make something for a select amount of people. And sometimes, you know, those people rotate and, you know, they have their families and their friends come over. But something that will kind of bring them joy when they see it and not, like, you know, stress them out during hard times or just be something, you know, warm that they can come home to.
1: The idea for the project was generated by the board of the condo building located on Duke Street. They wanted to commission an Indigenous artist with local ties and wanted to make sure no American materials were used. That's the news from CBC Kitchener-Waterloo. I'm Joe Pavia.
0: Thank you very much, Joe. And now here is Josette Lafleur with one last check on our weather. Good morning.
8: Good morning, Craig. It's cloudy, humid, 19 degrees in Kitchener-Waterloo, Cambridge, Guelph, Mount Forest, Stratford, and Brantford. There is a heat warning in effect for much of the listening area. Mainly cloudy today with a 30% chance of showers throughout the morning, a high likelihood of showers beginning this afternoon. That comes with risk of a thunderstorm. Wind from the southwest at 20 kilometers per hour, gusting up to 40. High 29, humidex 34. UV index will be sitting at 8 or very high. Showers ending after midnight. Then it will be cloudy with a 40% chance of showers overnight and a low of 6. Things are expected to cool down tomorrow. Mainly sunny Wednesday with a high of 15. Clear Wednesday night with a low of 2, Craig.
0: Thank you. We send it over to Joe Pavia, who has an update on the traffic.
1: Just one crash, Craig. I want to mention it's on Homer Watson Boulevard approaching Hanson, and that is from Blockline Road, causing a bit of a delay through there.
0: Thank you very much, and thank you for spending a bit of your morning with us. We always love it when you do. Hope you had a great long weekend. I want to say thanks to Josette Lafleur for doing an awesome job guest hosting last week. We always do love to hear from you, too. If you'd like to reach out to us, you can leave a message on our listener line, 519-581-0636. 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I'm Craig Norris. Take care.

0: the CBC Kitchener-Waterloo newsroom, I'm Josette Lafleur. Over a dozen murals created by a local Indigenous artist are now part of a condo building in downtown Kitchener. The idea for the project was generated by the board of the condo building located on Duke Street. They wanted to commission an Indigenous artist with local ties and wanted to make sure no American materials were used. Luke Swinson took the job. He says the murals portray the landscape and wildlife of places he often visits.
1: Being Indigenous and being, you know, living in Kitchener for almost 30 years now, I have a strong connection to the Grand River. It's a place that I go to when times are rough, when times are great, you know, when I need to get out of the house in the winter. It's just beautiful all year round.
0: Swinson says he ultimately wanted to create something that would bring people joy. The weather forecast for Waterloo Region and Wellington County. Mainly cloudy today with showers expected throughout the day. Risk of a thunderstorm as well. Wind from the southwest at 20 kilometers per hour, gusting up to 40. The high 29, humidex 34. That temperature has prompted a heat warning. The UV index will be sitting at 8 or very high. Showers ending after midnight. Then it will be cloudy with a 40% chance of showers overnight and a low of 6. Wednesday, mainly sunny, high 15, low 2.

0: be stopping to reflect on as we have these discussions. Sam, it's been great to speak with you. Thanks for joining us on our program.
1: My pleasure.
0: Sam Mullins is a writer and host of The Expert Witness. 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

The Canadian Rockies have 58 peaks that are over 3,300 meters tall, and Halden Borglum has almost summited them all. The Alberta alpinist and biathlon coach is a few trips away from finishing the task he's trying to finish within 2 years.